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0: I'm Tavis Smiley. That is Stephen Morris, better known as Stevie Wonder. Sounding good as always. I'm laughing, Miles, because that, I don't know if Miles did this intentionally, but that was Barack Obama's theme song. Remember, Dominique?
1: I do remember,
0: the campaign drive. Yeah. Everybody's theme song. This is Obama's theme song. Turn it up, Miles. Turn it up.

0: Karen Bass's theme song is. I don't know what Nithya Raman's theme song is, much less Steve Hilton and Javier Becerra. But again, Barack Obama rocked this all throughout the campaign. So when you hear it, at least when I hear it, I always think about that campaign season. What a year. This is the 50th anniversary of Songs in the Key of Life. And Stevie has announced he's going on tour. And those tickets sold out like immediately all over the world to see Stevie doing the entire album, top to bottom, on tour. It is quite a moment. We love Stevie Wonder. And 50 years later, we're celebrating one of the greatest albums ever made. And so I look forward to, as I'm sure people around the world do, seeing him somewhere when he does this concert tour. For now, I'm delighted to welcome in studio Dominique Prima, my colleague here in Los Angeles. She's the host of First Things First. It's the morning show that precedes me in L.A. Dominique, good to see you. How are you today?
1: Great. Thank you for having me.
0: My pleasure. And also joined on the line by our White House correspondent, also my colleague here at KBLA, in Afternoon Drives. I got my morning host, my Afternoon Drive host. His name is Nick Cordelai Corte. Of course, you know that. His program is called A More Perfect Union. Dr. Corte, how are you today, my friend?
2: I'm well, Tavis. And hey, Dominique.
1: Hey.
0: All right, let me do this first, guys. We were all together all day Saturday. It was like a political Lollapalooza, 9 hours all day long, nothing but politics. As Nick Cordelai said on Saturday, if you're a political junkie, this is heaven. I mean, all day long, nothing but politics. And I was amazed, Dominique. How did you process the hundreds of people who were there early in the morning? And I mean, people came and went all day long. I don't even know what the count was. We didn't do a ticker, so I'm sure we were above 1,000 people all day long. But how did you process the hundreds of folk who came and took those seats and stayed all day long?
1: I mean, I read it as hope. I read it as hope because we had such a low turnout in the June primaries all across the country. And for folks to show up at 8 o'clock in the morning on a Saturday and then spend their entire day, and people were taking notes, people were taking pictures, and they were very engaged. I mean, you had to quiet the crowd a number of times. Yeah. That's how passionate they were. So for me, it's a sign of hope. And also, I mean, as far as that song goes, that was, you know, you signed, sealed, and delivered to LA, you know, their entire ballot in one afternoon, in one day.
0: No, we did, it was great for the station. I'm glad we were able to pull it off. Nick Cordelai, to Dominique's point, we saw people. I marveled at the hundreds of black people and others in that audience taking notes. And I was afraid laying out the schedule that by the time we got to the ballot props, folk would have left. They were coming to see the candidates, the big ones certainly, Nithya and Karen, Nithya Raman and Karen Bass and Steve Hilton, Javier Becerra. They were coming for that, and the other races are important, obviously. But when we got to 3 o'clock in the afternoon, and folks by the hundreds were still in that auditorium, and they pulled out their notebooks and their laptops, and they're taking notes as Dominique is walking through these ballot props. I was blown away. We're in college.
1: Yeah.
0: And folks are sitting taking notes, Dr. Corte. How did you read that?
2: Well, I read it as people are hungry. People are hungry for substance. People are hungry for candidates that are serious about what they're going to do when it comes to some of these very serious challenges that we're seeing and feeling in our communities. There are a lot of people who are up late at night trying to figure out how they're going to make ends meet. A lot of people are up late at night wringing their hands trying to figure out, you know, which way is up. You know, since we've been talking about the Stevie Wonder songs, and since Songs in the Key of Life is one of my favorite albums, let me just say Love's in Need of Love today. I think there are a lot of our leaders, learners, and listeners that are feeling that. And we need more folks in office, more folks in positions of power, influence, and authority. They're going to lead with love. You know, we put this together, leading with love. And it's clear to me that the folks who showed up felt that. You know, what better energy to unleash as we're in the final stretch to decide who's going to represent us for the next several years.
0: So I'm going to play right now a clip from Nithya Raman. The clips speak for themselves. You hear my question. You'll hear their responses. When we come forward, I'll play a couple Karen Bass clips. I'm going to play a Steve Hilton clip. And we'll talk about why we don't have a Javier Becerra clip to play. There's some politics behind that, I think. I'll let Dominique and Nicola opine on that when we come forward. But before we come forward, take a listen to Nithya Raman.
3: There are DSA candidates winning all across the country in a variety of races.
4: Yeah.
3: But there are those who distrust people who have that DSA label. What do you say to those persons who distrust you because of that label?
4: I invite people to look at my record because my record is one of independence from from the political system that I am in, from the establishment that is in City Hall. I have demonstrated a capacity to stand up and fight for what's right for Angelenos. And I have done that even when the DSA has supported those things. And I have stood up and said, I don't believe that this is working the way that we intended it to believe. I've taken heat from my allies. I've taken heat from people who don't like me. And I'm willing to take that heat because I am here not for my political future, but because I care about Angelina.
3: We've got three.
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7: Tavis Smiley, Dominique DePrima, and Nicola Corte. I'm going to get to Kevin Powell, I promise, here in just a second. This is breaking news, of course, given what happened on Saturday. There's all kind of commentary about why Javier Becerra wasn't there. I've been asked that a bunch of times here in California. Everybody's watching this governor's race. Javier Becerra leads in most of the polls. A new poll out today that suggests that Steve Hilton has cut this lead down to 6 points. By the way, I can tell you now, my team just told me that Steve Hilton is confirmed on our program this Thursday in the first hour. So Steve Hilton will join us this Thursday, first hour. Becerra's people, to their credit, have reached out and apologized for Saturday and have asked to come on the program. We're trying to get a time to get Javier Becerra on this program. But that notwithstanding, I'm getting all kinds of questions, again, and commentary, and you caught a lot, from black people about the way that Becerra is or is not, as a Latino governor, going to show up for black people if and when he wins this thing. And people were just bothered by the fact that everybody else found a way to get there on Saturday. And for whatever reason, he couldn't get there. I digress for now. The mic is yours.
8: It was a huge strategic error. Let's call it what it was, Tavis. Javier Becerra's team, whoever thought it was a good idea for him to join live via Zoom, while your opponent came and owned the stage. Yeah, folks didn't believe everything that Steve Hilton was saying, right? I mean, after all, this is the same guy who was endorsed by Donald Trump, mm-hmm. right? And so folks had a healthy suspicion for Steve Hilton, but there's a power in being able to show up. And, you know, this also feeds into the narrative that Democrats take their base for granted. They take mm-hmm. black folks for granted. And so Javier Becerra better be careful, because taking his base for granted could be the gift that Steve Hilton is betting on this November. And so Javier needs to run a real race. You know, he cannot just sort of rest on, you know, his what used to be a double-digit lead, according to this new poll. It's now down to 6 points. He can't rest on that. And even more important than that, Tavis, you know, building the campaign the right way, building a strong coalition, means you're going to have people in place when it comes time to govern that you're going to need in order to do the consequential work that needs to be done here in California. And so, Javier Becerra, wake up. The race is not over, right? You need to get on the campaign trail, and people need to see and touch you and know that you are checking for them. The way he showed up on Saturday was absolutely unacceptable and not becoming of not just the next governor of California potentially, but a historic first.
7: You know, we had some technical issues for those who were there or watching on Saturday, and I see all kinds of emails from people who watched on Saturday. So we agreed to let him join by Zoom. You know, that was a whole, don't get me started, that was a whole nother debate I had with myself and with others about whether to let him show up by Zoom since he didn't come in person. Then we get him on the Zoom and we got a technical glitch. Now, I was none too happy with my team about whatever that technical glitch was. Y'all know me. I don't play that. You know, it's Zoom. Everybody does Zoom these days. How the heck can you not make a Zoom connection work? I still don't get that. But as I thought about it, Dominique, you know, God works in mysterious ways. You didn't show up in person, and now the Zoom feed won't even work for whatever reason. Talk to me about Becerra and black folk.
9: Yeah, well, I think that it is a concern, especially considering we have a constant challenge in the state of California, because we have a huge Latino population and a huge and very powerful black population. And when we coalesce, we make magic. And when we don't, you know, we create problems for ourselves and each other. And so I'm hoping that this is not an indication of how he will govern, since it is most likely, whatever the polls say, that Javier Becerra will be the next governor. He, you know, his track record of coalition with black people, it is there, but it's not as robust robust as we see with some

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15: And Grammy-nominated poet, acclaimed journalist, humanitarian, and author Kevin Powell talking about his 17th book. His fourth poetry collection is called A Poem for Evangeline and Other Songs, a series of love letters to his wife, and he calls it a sacred poetic manifesto for America and humanity. Kevin Powell, good to have you back on this program. How are you, sir? Kevin, you're on mute.
16: I'm great. Can you hear me, Brother Taz?
15: Yeah,
16: I'm here.
15: I hear you, man. How are you, sir?
16: I am good. Congratulations on this incredible town hall. I've been reading about it and watching the clips of it. And as someone who's going to be moving to California within the next year, finally, finally, finally, my wife's a native of California. Yeah. I cannot wait. And I was really intrigued by the conversation before me. It's so, so important that y'all are doing this. And I got to tell you, Tavis, I came of age with WLIB radio here in the New York City metropolitan area.
15: Love LIB.
16: And what y'all are doing there, you and Dominique and the entire team, is incredible and absolutely necessary. You know, thank you for the work y'all are doing. I need to say that.
15: No, no, we appreciate you for saying that. And I was laughing when you said you're moving to California. I love Kevin Powell, and I'm anxious to have him move here so we can hang out in person a bit more. And yet, I'm laughing because when I first moved to California myself, I'll never forget as long as I live. I've been here 35, almost 40 years now, most of my life in California. But I remember leaving in the car out of LAX. And I looked up and saw a car in front of us. I kid you not, Kevin Powell. And the license plate, you know, everybody has their little, you know, got the little sayings wrapped around the plate. The license plate said, welcome to Los Angeles. Now, please go back home. Welcome to LA. Now, please go back home. LA is such a populated place of people, of course, leaving California. It's unaffordable for a lot of people. And that's a whole other conversation. But he said, welcome to LA. Now, please go back home. I'm not going to say that to you. I'm going to say, welcome to California, Kevin Powell, to you and your wife, and stay here. So I'm glad to know that you're on your way to California. Tell me about this book, A Poem for Evangeline and Other Songs.
16: Well, like you said, this is my 17th book. And, you know, as I've always said, Tavis, I'm here in the tradition of Sonia Sanchez, Amir Baraka, Nikki Giovanni, Maya Angelou, Haki Madhubuti, all of our poets that came before us. And just really trying to talk about these times. It's this poetry collection. We've been touring the country. I was just there in L.A. and Lamar Park at the, as you know, at the World Stage. We had an incredible event. And I'm purposely making them not just poetry readings and book signings, but also community conversations. So I want to shout out World Stage, Dwight Tribble, and the sisters who run Anansi Writers Workshop there, Jessica and Nadia. It was incredible. We had a great turnout. And, you know, I'm just, brother, trying to figure out this madness. As I was listening to you talk about California in this election, I think that Mr. Becerra needed to be there. I hope that he comes and talks, because the thing that came to my mind, particularly as someone who grew up in the New York, New Jersey area, where there's kind of an interesting bond between blacks and Puerto Ricans historically, as you know, in this part of the country.
15: Yep.
16: You know, but I keep thinking about all those folks who, you know, have had a hard time in certain communities voting for black candidates and then expect us to vote for them. And, you know, this is a conversation that needs to have. Dominique is right. We have to think about these coalitions and what does this mean for us as a community going forward. And so I hope that, you know, I know that I'm rooting for the success of a certain candidate in California to be the next governor, but I do think that they have to come and address the black community in the state of California.
15: I know you know this, since you mentioned it, I'll connect the dots for our audience. You mentioned the great writer Amir Baraka. That is Dominique De Prima's father, as you know.
16: I wanted
15: to make that connection right quick here. Let me just ask you point blank. In a moment like this, why does poetry matter? Why does your kind of prose, which I celebrate, why does it matter? Why is that the lane you run in?
16: Because we have to tell the truth. We have to be witnesses, as you well know. I mean, I'm just doing what James Baldwin did, what Langston Hughes did. We've got to speak about what's happening in our times. You know, I'm writing the poetry. I've been writing for the last year and a half for Newsweek, writing different kinds of pieces. Is it easy? No. Is it painful to have to talk about this stuff? I mean, listen, Tavis, my mom is 83 years old now, and she said to me recently, I never thought when we were getting our voting rights back in the day that we would get to a day where someone's trying to take it away from us. I can't even tell you how that felt to me, because my mother raised me to vote. You know what I'm saying? How important that was. And I've been voting since I was 18 because of my mother. And, you know, she's from South Carolina. She's from the South, like you are, and like many of our folks are. And I think that writing is a way to record history, just like radio is a way to record history. Podcasts are a way to record history. We've got to document what's going on. I mean, when I was in college, I would go back and read the poems and essays and fiction of Richard Wright and Langston and folks in the Harlem Renaissance and all of that. Mm-hmm. And it gave me a GPS for where I was at that time. And I think that's what we got to do now. Whatever we're doing now, what you're doing now, there's a great radio station, KPLA. People are going to listen to this 10 years from now, 25 years from now, 50 years from now, like, this is what I need to do, because this is what they were talking about in the 2020s.
15: I mentioned a moment ago that you refer to this as a poetic manifesto for America and humanity. And while it is dedicated to your wife, talk about the America piece, the humanity piece, and how that fits inside your frame on this particular text.
16: That's a great question. I mean, you know, At the end of the day, it's not enough to say what we're against, but what is the world we want to see? You know, I used to think that Dr. King was corny when I was younger, emotionally and age-wise, and I realized he was right. It's love is the answer, but it's like, you know, it's hard to love spaces where you feel like you're not being loved. I get it as a black person in this country, as an African person. Boy, do I get it on this planet. But I do think that if anyone has the ability to transform this country historically, it's been black people. You take away the abolitionist movement, you take away the civil rights movement, you take away all the things that we have done in our history in this country. I don't even know if we even have the semblance of democracy that we claim to have without the souls and spirits of black folks.
13: Talking the day, soul at night. 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
15: He does indeed with our guest Kevin Powell. 17th book, his fourth poetry collection. He is a busy, busy brother. This one's called A Poem for Evangeline and Other Songs. Kevin Powell, what do you want to share with us out of this beautiful book? Kevin, unmute yourself. You got to mute it. There you go. I can't hear Kevin Powell. Let's try to. All right, we're gonna get him. We'll get this figured out. I feel like Javier Becerra on Saturday at the California Voices Town Hall in Ballot Forum when we couldn't get it right, and now we're having trouble getting it right today. I think he's back now. Kevin Powell, are you there?
16: I'm here. Yes, sir.
15: There you go. What you gonna read for us, brother?
16: For Black people, and I just need to say that the book for A Poem for Evangeline and Other Songs is actually, I have several signed copies at Malik's Books in Baldwin Hills Crenshaw Mall and at the Fox Hills Mall, so people can get copies of signed copies of it out there at the stores. Keep supporting Black institutions, all I can say. I'm going to just read a part of it, brother, because I know we have a lot of time.
15: No, you got time. I'm looking at it. I see the piece. Go ahead and read that. You got time. Read the whole thing. Go for okay. it. Go for it.
16: Black people, this is for Black people, God's memory keepers, born of our sacred motherland, where bodies like mobile tan statues mash the clay into our eyes. This is for Black people, music's miracle children, born of those ships and chains and fields of hate, where blood and bones airlift sounds from ancestors buried at the bottom of that ocean. This is for Black people, freedom's dream catchers, born of Harriet's hustle and angry dogs and stolen breaths, who dance with water hoses, who march into police batons, who part Greece and slip back their wings and soar like Martin on that mountaintop. This is for Black people, Africa's humble prayer warriors, born of dust and gold, where heaven is a parade of angels folding our laughter and our grief into the heavy train tracks of our tears. That means we need Black self-love that makes Black joy. We need Black joy that makes Black love. We need Black love that makes Black family. We need Black family that makes Black community. We need Black community that makes Black culture. We need Black culture that makes Black tradition. We need Black tradition that makes Black healing. We need Black healing that makes Black possibility. We need Black possibility that makes Black history. We need Black history that makes Black future. We need Black future that makes Black us, that makes Black us, that makes Black us.
15: I love that piece. Let me tap into Black possibility. In a moment such as this, how are you feeling about Black possibility into the future?
16: I got hope because of you, Dominic, Brother Faraji, World Stage, Anansi Writers Workshop, Malik's Books, places I've Frugal Bookstore in Boston. I purposely have been engaging Black institutions on this book tour, Tavis, 10 cities around the country, Marcus Books in Oakland, shout out to Blanche up there. Mm-hmm. That gives me the hope. That's the possibilities of what we are still doing in spite of everything.
15: Yep. I love what Kevin Powell is doing, going to Black bookstores. Colin Kaepernick's on tour right now as well. He's doing the same thing, popping up at Black bookstores all across the country. So hooray for Black bookstores, and we should do our part, as Kevin Powell said, to support them. So if you're in the L.A. area, there are signed copies of this book at Malik Bookstore. So go to Malik's to get a copy of this, a book already signed by Kevin Powell. And wherever else you are, support a Black bookstore if you can. Order the book online. But Kevin Powell is doing his thing, man. Again, as I said, 17 books now. His fourth poetry collection, A Poem. I said Evangeline. Did you pronounce that differently?
16: It's Evangeline, like Jacqueline.
15: Evangeline. Yes, okay. I'm glad. I thought I heard that. Sir. I thought I heard that, man. With a name like Tavis, I'm a stickler for names being pronounced correctly. I get called Travis all kind of times. So I'm glad you said that. It's a poem for Evangeline. I like that. And Other Songs by Kevin Powell. Let's get the record straight. There you have it. Kevin, congrats on the book. Thanks for your patience today while we got into that breaking news stuff. We'll have you back on again when you have some time. But congrats on the book. And I deeply appreciate you, my friend.
16: Thank you. Have a blessed day. Thank you.
15: Do the same. More of Tavis Smile when we come forward.
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20: Tavis Smiley and Adolph Reed Jr. Adolph Reed saying to my team here that Donald Trump's vocabulary is growing. Last week, he used the phrase super intelligence a few times, and now he's using the word quagmire. His vocabulary is growing, but I digress. Adolph Reed, how are you, sir?
21: Oh, I'm doing pretty well, Tavis. How are you, man? It's always good to talk to you.
20: Good to hear your voice. If I complained, I'd be an ingrate. I am doing well, doing well. Let me jump in. Makes the most of the time that we have. How do we process three decades in Iraq. You take it, and I'll jump in when I need to.
21: Oh, okay. Well, I want to start out with a disclaimer. I'm not a specialist in the study of that part of the world. I mean, or foreign policy, but I know enough as at least an informed citizen. I wouldn't say it's a quagmire. I mean, I would say some people benefited from it greatly. I mean, the defense contractors,
20: mm-hmm.
21: and the weapons specialists and investors. Who have invested in reconstruction to whatever extent the reconstruction has gone on, and you know, other grifters and grafters up and down the food chain.
20: Mm.
21: The fact of the matter is that the war was always wrong, right? I mean, wrong both from the moral sense of there not being a legitimate threat from Iraq in the first place, which everyone knew, but many people contrived not to know, and then got to act shocked after the fact when it turns out to have been confirmed that there were no weapons of mass destruction. There was no connection between Iraq and the attacks on September 11th. So it's been 30 years of boondoggle and the wasted resources and imperialist aspiration and arrogance. Mm. So
20: how do I
21: that's it.
20: Yeah, no naivete here, but how does something that how does something that is so wrong last for so long? Now it's not like Jesse Jackson making things rhyme, but how does something that we all know was so wrong, literally Adolf, last for so long? The first thing that they'll tell you, I mean, any CEO will tell you this, you're running any major corporation in America, some could argue, I would argue, was a corporation before it was a country, but I ain't got time to get into that today. But how, when you make a mistake inside of any corporation, the first thing to do is to figure it out, to fix it and to flip it, get out of that as quickly as you can. This thing was so wrong, but it lasted for so long. How?
21: Right. Well, no, that's a really important question, Tavis, because and that's one we need to address while we try to figure out how this Iran thing is going to play out.
20: Yep.
21: Because what happens is that once interests get vested in doing the thing, there's a notion that was popular in the social sciences a few years ago called path dependence.
20: Mm-hmm.
21: And what that means is that it's a really a fancy way of talking about policy-based inertia. So once a policy course starts moving in a particular direction, that there are interests that are connected to it, and they're small, and aren't capable of seeing or don't care about the bigger picture. And there are many different kinds of those or kinds of interests like that that come together to keep the thing going. And the new ones get invested in it. Like my former colleague, Marie Gottschalk, does a great study of this with respect to mass incarceration in her book called Caught, where she examines how different streams of interest and concern came together to produce mass incarceration. But then once mass incarceration was the thing, it generated other interests that would keep it going.
20: Mm-hmm.
21: And that's part of, you know, that's part of what happened with the war in Iraq. It's part of what happened with the war in Vietnam. But and like then you have this phenomenon where no administration wants to be tarred with having lost the war, right? Mm-hmm. And there's this mythology that America has never lost a war. When starting from Korea, I mean, you could say just the opposite, that America has lost every war, right? I mean, we lost, or I'd say the United States, lost Vietnam. There's no question about that. To the extent that the goal was something called regime change, well, they lost that in Iraq.
20: Yep.
21: The arrogance of the Bush administration was matched only by its ignorance, right? Because at the time that they decided to fire up Iraq. I always said that you couldn't identify one person in that administration who could identify countries on a map of the Middle East if they weren't marked. But they had this arrogance, from those neocon hustlers, that the United States could like go in and remake any culture or society or state that they wanted to in the world. That's what our power was supposed to mean. And I think what Iraq, just like Vietnam, should have shown is that American power is phenomenal when it comes to messing stuff up and to destroying countries and civilization and social life. But they have no capacity whatsoever to rebuild.
20: Yep. It's hard to even think about 30 years in Iraq in terms of, whether we won or whether we lost. I don't even know how to frame that. But just talk to me about what the takeaways are. I mean, I don't know that we won. Clearly, lots of lives were lost, et cetera, et cetera. But how do we define, how will historians wrestle with what this 30-year excursion was?
21: Well, I wish I had the crystal ball. I mean, we could take Vietnam as a precedent.
20: Right.
21: I mean, how historians, I mean, dealt with that. They kind of shake out along ideological predispositions.
20: Mm-hmm.
21: But this might be a useful analogy. I don't know. But a good friend of mine who for many years taught an undergraduate college course at several different institutions.
20: Mm-hmm.
21: And that was basically an examination of American military interventions in Latin America over the 20th century. And there's a legion of them, as you know.
20: Mm-hmm.
21: And students could see at every instance how the U.S. Was active in trying to undermine governments that were more committed to the welfare of their own people than they were to the interest of American corporations, to put it simply. But my friend said that by the end of the semester, every time he taught this course, the takeaway that students would have was how tragic it was that the U.S. was always duped by the worst interests in the country that they invaded or couped against and backed the bad people instead of the good people.
20: Yeah.
21: So what the takeaway would be is that the historians or commentators who are committed to an idea that America's intentions are always good and we really want to save everybody in the world will come away from the 30 years not noticing, for instance, that from the Bush administration forward, U.S. policy in the Middle East has been oriented as much toward undermining and destroying any stable government in that country, or rather in that region, than it has been toward anything else.
20: We all know Donald Trump campaigned on this notion of being the no war president. The no war president was his campaign pledge. As we also know, we've discussed it on this program, Adolph Reed Jr., a lot of the MAGA crowd have turned against him. Literally, Tucker Carlson, Marjorie Taylor Greene, run the list, Tom Massey, of all these MAGA supporters who turned on him because of his engagement in these wars. So he said one thing and he's done another. No surprise there with Donald Trump. I'm raising that only because I want to get back to the point you raised earlier about America's imperialist tendencies. So 30 years now in Iraq, we're finally getting out. Over the last number of decades, what's your read of whether our imperialist tendencies are on steroids or whether somehow that has changed? Just talk to me about the way you see us moving on the world stage, as it were.
21: Right. Well, that's interesting because, as you know, there's a lot of debate about that too now, about what this actually means and how much damage from some people's perspectives Trump may have done. I think that the framework that's most helpful for us to make sense of this is to see that since the end of World War II, the U.S. has been has constructed and maintained a global empire. But it's not an old-fashioned empire that depends on occupation. It's an empire that depends on the international financial system and the global production that's anchored to the U.S. financial order and the dollar. And the military interventionism has been, as it always is, an adjunct, right, of maintaining that global empire.
20: Mm-hmm.
21: Your listeners may be interested in checking out the story of a Major General Smedley D. Butler, a key Marine officer from the World War I era, who defined himself as having been a gangster for Wall Street, basically. Throughout his career as a Marine. The neocon ideologues after the collapse of the Soviet Union got inebriated off the idea that it was a unipolar world and that the U.S. could throw its weight around with impunity. And my take on the first Gulf War, that George H.W. Bush's war, the whole point of that was like a message from the mafia, right, to the rest of the world that, well, there's no more communist bloc, but we still have the capacity to fire up anybody in the world we want to.
20: Yeah.
21: And Iraq, Kosovo, Bosnia were all more intended to send messages to the rest of the world.
20: Yeah.
21: Like 19th century fire department that you would pay to make sure your house didn't burn up, basically.
20: Yeah.
21: And I think that's the way to think about the U.S. Military role. So now that may change, right? It's likely to change, ironically. I mean, we saw some of the impact of what it's like under neoliberal production to maintain an empire when you probably recall from the Gulf War that people like Cher were having bake sales to raise money for body armor for the troops that they were sending over there because the military wasn't paying for it.
20: Yeah.
21: And it's getting more and more like that now. And by the way, I hadn't heard Trump's announcement about pulling troops out of Iraq, but I agree with you. It's such an obviously predictable Trump move of the misdirection while he's stuck in this war with Iran.
20: Yeah.
21: But to make this other claim. And I'll just conclude this by saying, I've been saying for quite a while now that the 2026 elections and the 2028 elections, I see mainly as a national IQ test.
20: Mm. And are we going to flunk it? Are we going to pass it?
21: Man, I hope to God we pass it.
20: Yeah.
21: That's all I can say.
20: But. Let me offer this as my exit question. I got 2 minutes to go, a tight two, but I'll give it all to you, Adolph Reed Jr. If I said to you, as long as the U.S., let me preface it, 30 years in Iraq, we're finally leaving. Now we're in Iran.
21: Yep.
20: If I said to you, as long as the U.S. is in need of oil, as long as we crave oil, we're going to be fighting with somebody, you'd say what?
21: Well, oil's a big part of the story, but I'll go back to my dad for a second, who always said to me, going back to when I was a kid, that you cannot identify a 10-year period in the history of this country when the United States hasn't been making war on somebody.
20: Mm. Mm.
21: So, I mean, that's part of the price of empire.
20: Yeah,
21: right?
20: Yeah.
21: I mean, you got to... maintain it.
20: Is there any hope that we will ever tame our bully tendencies?
21: Well, we have to, right? If we don't, but see, I'm there also. I think the transformation's got to happen from the inside out. I mean, that is to say that our foreign policy will change when the orientation of our government and the priorities of our government change. And that's only going to happen with the development of a broad social movement for real, I mean, democratization.
20: Yeah. You know, Reed Jr.
21: And that's where efforts have to be.
20: Yep, I hear you. I am always honored to have you on this program. I love tapping into your brilliance and into your your eloquence on these difficult matters. And I thank you for the time today, my friend. Enjoy the rest of your day, sir.
21: Thank you very much, Tavis. You too. It's always my pleasure, and I most enjoy chatting with you.
20: So. I love talking to you, man. Love talking to you. Thank you for your insights. That's Adolph Reed Jr., our last half hour when we come forward on Tavis Smiley.
0: Why does Tavis say when we come forward?
1: Because he's not going back.
0: And you don't have to go back either. Forward ever, backward never. More of Tavis Smiley when we come forward.
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30: What's one of your favorite memories?
31: Let's see. Well, there was this one time I went snorkeling in the Caribbean when I was a kid.

0: is not for you, it's for other people. Tavis Smiley show wasn't on the agenda when I said that. I just came off a Portia show. It wasn't on the agenda. Mm-hmm. So when I said it and I set my intentions and a year later, I put motion into action to make it happen. Yeah. I always say God meets you in motion. And so every single time I go to that place, every transition, I go to that place to make it happen.
1: I love that. He will meet you in motion. That, yes. that'll preach, as we say. That will preach. He'll meet you in motion. It sounds like that C for you was like an A.
0: Oh,
1: yeah.
0: Trust me. It was a lot. Listen, I passed that class.
1: I had some of those.
0: Here I am today.
1: I've been there. It's a C to you. It's an A to me.
0: Absolutely.
1: The fact that I got a C, I'm happy about that, right? Tell me about your sister. She sounds very special. When your mother said you and your sister got to do this, this ain't your sister's baby. This is your baby. And yet your sister leaned in, it sounds like.
0: Do you know, I asked her just this year, and I had a moment, because as I revisit my story on this journey, I said, wait a minute, my sister, she was already in college in Oklahoma. Mm-hmm. She transferred with me, and I called her, and I said, hey, you transferred with me. Did you have an option? Did mom tell you to do this? And she said, that was my baby. You were not leaving the state with my baby. So she chose to, because when I was in high school, my junior and my senior year, she would watch her. A lot of people thought at times that my sister was her mother, because I was working a part-time job, coming home, you know, doing homework. My sister was at home, so she would help me, you know, get her ready, always had her dolled up. So she was like her daughter.
1: But that's a special kind of sister to transfer from where she was to go to where you went.
0: Absolutely.
1: To help you out.
0: She did.
1: Lord have mercy.
0: She did.
1: Yeah.
0: She did.
1: Yeah.
0: Absolutely.
1: Let me pivot for a second. I'll come back to your story and to the Ready Life in a second here.
0: Okay.
1: And I want to frame this the right way, because I'm not even sure how I feel about it. I just know that I get tired of seeing all the marketing and all the promotion for these reality shows about teen moms. Mm-hmm. And I share it because on the one hand, I've never watched any of this stuff, but it feels exploitative on the one hand. On the other hand, I think it advances a particular narrative that I'm not sure we ought to be advancing in our society right about now. On the other hand, to the extent they show the difficulties of being a teen mom, maybe it makes you think twice about, you know, wanting to become a teen mom. Again, it's not my taste. I don't watch these kinds of shows. But just talk to me about the way that we have, for lack of a better word, framed in Hollywood this notion of the teen mom.
0: Oh, absolutely.
1: You have thoughts about that?
0: Oh, I definitely have thoughts about that. I hid my pregnancy for months. Mm-hmm. So in the time frame that I grew up, it was nothing to be proud of, right? Mm-hmm. I now am responsible for an individual, bringing an individual into this world. Now I have a responsibility. And the glamorization of it, I think that it can be dangerous. Mm-hmm. And the reason why, you have to take yourself out of it. And I was so serious about sheltering and protecting my child that if you make it glamorous, but you're not providing the proper protection, the proper support, and the things that that child needs being so young, it could be dangerous. And that child then could grow up with certain traumas if they're not cared for properly, because you're a child yourself. Mm-hmm. If you don't have the proper support system from your family, right? If the father is not, although Ashley's father is and was in her life, if the father is not there, it can become a burden, right? And then when it becomes a burden, what is that household like? What are you then passing down? What impressions and traumas are you then passing on to that child? And eventually that child is going to become an adult, right? Need to be a part of society. And it was a point in time when my daughter got old, and I remember having a conversation with her, and I set her down and I said, you know what? I said, I apologize and I give you permission to question anything that I've taught you. I was a child myself, right? And I was a hard mom, but for her, I needed to be a little softer. So as I've gotten older and more wise, so it can have a major impact. And then when you become an adult and you're peeling back the layers of traumas because you were born into a teen mother situation that didn't know how to care for you properly, provide for you, understand you as a small mm-hmm. child and what you needed, then we could end up with individuals trying to thrive in society that need a lot of help and a lot of therapy because they didn't get the proper care based on that situation.
1: And now, just because I'm curious now, I know the audience is as well, how old is baby Ashley these days?
0: Baby Ashley will be 35 wow. on October the 17th, and she is thriving. She's actually my chief operating officer of my business.
1: Wow. See, that's a great story.
0: Yeah.
1: And I ain't told you the whole story yet, or she hasn't told you the whole story yet. We'll talk about the Ready Life, this strategic business platform, when we come forward here on Tavis Smile.
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Then say, hey, Alexa, play WOLB.

One month ago today, I was happy as a lark. But now I go for walks, to the movies, maybe to the park. I have a seat on the same old bench to watch the children play. You know, tomorrow is their future. But for me, just another day. They all gather around me. 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I know I can't hide from a memory, though day after day I've tried. I keep saying, she'll be back.

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0: 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We have an amazing team that fights for the best outcome for Braxton. Being part of the research makes us feel like we're doing our take. So if we can put our little piece of the puzzle in it, I would do it over and over again. Because I don't want another family to have to go through what we're going through. Seeing the research team keep going all night makes me relieved. I was up at 2 o'clock in the morning and I saw a meeting going on. And I was like, oh my god, no one sleeps here? Which is fantastic because they are literally trying to find a cure 24 hours a day. 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

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I feel like it's raining all over the world. 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A distant moaning of a train seems to play a sad refrain to the night.

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Kinda lonely that, and it's raining all over the world. 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

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Hey!

0: 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I couldn't find my way, but I am not lost.
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6: 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I can still hear her saying,

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It's so nice when you have someone. What two can do is a whole lot of fun. 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

0: This is a St. Jude moment.
1: Braxton was diagnosed with choroid plexus carcinoma, which is a brain tumor. 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Being part of the research makes us feel like we're doing our take. 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Because I don't want another family to have to go through what we're going through. 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And I was like, oh my god, no one sleeps here? Which is fantastic because they are literally trying to find a cure 24 hours a day. They're not willing to give up.
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judge, Your Honor, and to the jury, I intend to prove beyond a shadow of doubt that we are innocent and true love is not a crime.

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0: 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After I lost my mom, I was depressed and resentful. I couldn't find my way, but I am not lost.
1: That's right. I'm Tiffany. I work in behavioral health for youth advocate programs. Yeah. 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
3: 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As Jalen's YAP advocate, I'm always here for her.
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0: This is a St. Jude moment.
1: Braxton was diagnosed with choroid plexus carcinoma, which is a brain tumor. We have an amazing team that fights for the best outcome for Braxton. Being part of the research makes us feel like we're doing our take. 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Because I don't want another family to have to go through what we're going through. 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And I was like, oh my god, no one sleeps here? Which is fantastic because they are literally trying to find a cure 24 hours a day. They're not willing to give up.
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Then say, hey, Alexa, play WOLB.

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You know that ain't no way to do. You didn't act like that when you had it home behind closed doors. All right. Now you act like you're ashamed of a woman. Don't even want nobody to know she's yours. But that's all right.

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1: That's right.
0: Keep on walking, baby. Show you what I'm talking about. Listen to this. Now, who'll take the woman with the skinny legs? Stand right there, baby. I'm going to give you away in a minute. Come on, somebody, please take the lady with the skinny legs.
2: I don't know.
0: Now, y'all know the lady with skinny legs got to have somebody, too, now.
2: I don't know.
0: Will somebody please take the lady with the skinny legs, please?
3: Hey, Joe.
0: Yeah, Bobby.
3: How about you take it?
0: Shut up, fool. I don't want no woman with no skinny legs. Look here. I thought about giving this woman a Clyde, but no. So I know the kind of women Clyde like. Well, Leroy will take her. Say, Leroy, you can.

Say, Miss Lady, now why you won't act like that man ain't yours? Just cause he's walking with you with them raggedy clothes. Man just forgot to get his suit out the cleaners, that's all. All right. All right. You act like that man don't belong to you. Go on over there and kiss him and hold his hand. Say, you ain't gonna do what? That's all. You just walk on, mister.

in the day. 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

0: private Catholic school. The second big school that has number one D1 placements in football is Bosco. And it's St. John Bosco. It is another Catholic private school. They've already had systems that done it. By the way, Modern Day's put up four quarterbacks that have gone to my alma mater, USC, and Leonard is one of them. We have these systems that are set up that ends up pushing out and pricing out people who actually not just contribute to the situation, but make the situations better. They build the culture, which actually helps commerce. They build they connect. And of course, what's happening now in Southern California is a lot of the families have moved to the Inland Empire, and they're pushing, you know, the ones that can, you know, they're making some of those schools great, and they're, you know, they're moving on. And I believe, Carl, when we talked about this before, I believe that if this continues to happen, if the private equity, which goes from destroying 99-cent store to buying up a lot of different restaurants, if
1: that's
0: they
1: a, hold that thought right there, Brenda. Road, we got to step aside and get caught up in the latest news, traffic, and weather. Now, Dickens, it is. It's 21 minutes away from the top of our family. Our guest is Brandon. He's a political blogger. He's telling us about, we're discussing right now, private equity companies. You may not have heard of them, but they're moving quietly in our areas. What are your thoughts? 800-450-7876 will get you in. We'll take your phone calls after we check the news.
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3: So traffic, good morning. 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Things are slow on 895 southbound between Boston and O'Donnell Street towards the Harbor Tunnel. No issues moving towards the Fort McHenry Tunnel out there on 95 southbound from the split with 895. But an accident cleared out of 95 southbound. This is some good news up in Harford County moving towards Route 24. 95 northbound construction has heavy traffic here because the right lane is closed up in Perryville moving towards the Chesapeake House. Looks like no issues to report to you out on the 83s this morning, the Harrisburg Expressway or the JFX in the city this morning. Also, no issues here on the in and outer loop of the Baltimore Beltway. That's some good news here early. If you get into an accident, any accident, big or small, Uber accident, Lyft accident, any type of accident, you make sure you call Attorney Big Al. 1-800-HURT-123. Attorney Big Al is the law firm of Richard Klein. I'm Dre Johnson on the Carl Nelson Morning Show on 1010 W.
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8: At St. Jude, researchers are working around the clock to find new ways to combat the deadliest childhood cancers. 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
9: My name is Joel, and I was diagnosed with osteosarcoma, which is bone cancer, and I came to St. Jude as a 7-year-old because doctors had discovered a tumor in my right shoulder. St. Jude was amazing early on. You know, even as a 7-year-old, they found a way to explain it to me, to have other people talk to me. That by the time I walked out of here 7 months after the amputation, I was fully adjusted using my left arm, you know, so I could jump right back into school and have no qualms or no worries about that at all. So I'm lucky enough to be married to Lindsay, who is

0: 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I had finished mine just a couple of years before and just told her I loved her. 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
10: 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If you're in the DMV, we're on 1450 WOL. All right, Brandon, I'm going to let you continue your thought about private equity companies.
11: Yeah, I was reading it, and there's a couple of people that are talking about in the S&P 500 and in the New York Times are talking about lagging returns on the private equity, what they were supposed to do, how they go in and take over business or situation. Sometimes it's real estate. Sometimes it's, like you said, it's home. Sometimes it's apartments. And, you know, it almost looks, and I can't call it a Ponzi scheme because I don't know everything that they're doing with it, but I do know that they are attached to dozens and dozens of name brands. Many of them, you've seen reports and complaints of how certain loved brands, from Toys R Us to 99 Cent Store to I think it was one of the fabric houses that a lot of people really dug, have all been connected to this, where it's almost like they've raided them. And then just, you know, thrown the husk out of those businesses. Well, those are employers of people, and they're part of the culture of American life. And there are many different types of ways that they have had an impact on people, and yet they're being destroyed. Here's the thing, I think, Carl, that everybody needs to worry about right now, where everybody's attention pinning. Have these private equity firms been able to connect themselves, any of them, to retirement funds as a shelter, you know, to create themselves too important to fail? Used to be too big to fail. Now I'm locked in. I have you, you know, your funds are connected with us. If that's the case, and I don't see why that wouldn't be in red states, that would be a huge problem, because I think, I don't know if you're, if any of your listeners are old enough to remember a company called Enron. And when Enron went down, it pulled, you know, it pulled companies across the board with it. It started, you know, what would end up becoming even the later tags of into what would happen with the bundling of, you know, the derivatives and so on and so forth that President Obama had to deal with when he came in. But that started way back with them. And a lot of people think that no one went to jail. Of course, the government, and this is from their FBI, their own FBI, they had 20 convictions, and I think five of the top people went to jail. One of them actually was going to jail, and he had a heart attack. And I'm saying this to say that as hard as things are, if we don't pay attention to who's doing what, if we just sit here and act like these things aren't happening, and I'm saying just this conversation from Little League all the way up to, you know, high finance, we may find ourselves in a bigger hole than we already are in right now.
10: And one company we should keep an eye on is BlackRock. BlackRock, they're buying up everything mm-hmm. that's around. They're investing in just about everything you can think of. They're out there,
11: right.
10: And they're on the stock exchange. And you may not know,
11: right.
10: to some of the things that you use, some of the newspapers you read, some of the TV stations you watch are owned by BlackRock. Yeah, so they're into this high finance. You know, they've got several different companies, subsidiaries who go around to buying up those real estate.
11: Right. You wouldn't even know that they were BlackRock. You wouldn't even know, you know what I'm saying? You would have the company that they work with, you know, stuff like Global Infrastructure Partners, Apiro Group, you know, eFront. These are companies that move in the ether of business. You don't know what they're owning. You don't know, you know what I'm saying? You don't know. And there's a long list. And let me tell you something. There have been influencers and internet folks that have done better reporting on this than any financial press, any financial reporters have done in the last 10 years. There have been people that have been watching this grow since they were in high school that have been reporting on this. And you've got to find them. But the thing I'm trying to tell you is look around what's happening right next to you. Because this thing about these little leagues is not, you know, that's not something that most people would even, you know, consider. If somebody comes home and say, man, you know, the league that I got my kid in is now, they're saying we can't pull our phones out. They're about to charge them for something, you know, ridiculous. On the other side of that, Carl, was driving the other day, stopped by a park, because all these grown-ups were sitting there with their faces pressed to chain link fence from the outside. And they're sitting there watching because there's no more seats left in the stands to sit there and watch this little league soccer game, you know, and it's going on and the pride is there. The urgency is there. Everything that should go on with the community and neighborhood soccer game, little league soccer game was going down when I saw that. And I actually truly think that, you know, and I'm a lover of the sport of football, but I actually think that there's going to be some school districts and there's going to be some communities that are going to turn more to soccer as the years go by. It doesn't cause as much damage. The equipment to play the game is far, you know, fewer and less and not as expensive. And I think that for some school districts, especially ones that are dearth of children, right, the liability insurance is probably going to be far cheaper. So, you know, these things that are happening are happening because the headwaters are kind of crazy. And I don't think we're paying attention to it. I think it really is. It is kind of a canary in the coal mine kind of situation.
10: Yeah, and it never gets reported. Well, I say never, but rarely gets reported about it. You know, the BlackRock, its tentacles all across the
11: right.
10: globe, they're involved.
11: Right.
10: People even right. accuse them of being implicit in what's going on in Gaza, because many of the military companies that are supporting the IDF, they're funded by BlackRock. It's and that's
11: sure.
10: just
11: sure.
10: one of them. You know, but they're all over the place. But
11: right.
10: you know, they
11: right.
10: really get
11: right.
10: scrutinized. And you know, I know Elizabeth Warren is called, because they're not a bank, so they don't fall under federal scrutiny, be scrutinized by the federal government, so they're independent, so they get away with a lot of stuff, a lot of
11: right.
10: you know, regulations that the banks are held to. But yeah, it's important that we do some research on BlackRock.
11: Sure yeah, every day and find out in go ahead.
10: No, I was going to finish your thought, because I want to pivot to politics here, because we got the elections that are coming.
11: Well, let's pivot, my friend. Let's pivot. Ain't nothing wrong with that. Let's pivot on.
10: All right. So Brandon, you're a political blogger. What have you been writing about? Have you seen this quote unquote supposedly blue wave? Do you think it's going to materialize? How do you see it?
11: The next piece I'm coming out with is about how we need each other. Everybody was throwing sharp bows. I said this last time I was on. The young left, as I call them, have been throwing bows to the established Dems, and the established Dems have been being very dismissive. In some cases, they're correct about their obtuse look at the world. But there's at a certain point. We have to get to the starting line, and I'm going to tell you why. I've been an activist for 30 years, maybe, yeah, 30 years, and actually more than that, my goodness. The thing is, as one gets older, you have to, you know, I've Carl, I've stood nose to shield with police officers many times. I've gotten to scraps and, you know, scuffles and never been arrested, but that's only because my knees were working far better then. You got to have, at some point, you got to have a front line that is willing to stand there. And I mean, in the United States of America, it is forced upon people. Authoritarianism is not new here. Authoritarianism and fascism is the cousin of Jim Crow. Specifically for us, but authoritarianism has reared its ugly head. You and I have talked about Ford. Ford went when the workers tried to unionize, and they were thinking about, you know, like we want better wages, we want better working conditions, and they created lines to stop the automobiles from coming in and out, and they showed, look, this is what we want. Ford went out and hired private agents to beat these people with 2x4s and pipes. And you know what? He found them. That's the most surprising thing about even watching any of those films. He found people who were willing to beat the hell out of other people who wanted a decent life. And when some of these older folks are dismissive of these young cats, you know, I turn around and ask them, well, who's going to stand on the front line when it's time to stand up? You? With your pension and you almost paid off house note and you know, the new debt that you have for your kid in college, you have a lot more to lose than someone who's standing there. They're fighting for the future, a future that you're going to live in a couple more years. And you're sitting here calling us now at the same time. When you say to these young cats, you say, okay, you can be impertinent and you can say these things and make you seem cool and stuff, but who you think's going to bail you out and stand for you once you get caught up in this surveillance state that we live in? Who do you think is going to be there with the signs and marching when you're in Huskow, you know? So we need each other. We need each other to understand that it's going to be a bigger fight than any of us probably ever wanted and ever had, because these people have seized power. They're not seizing it. They have seized it. I know you saw that Keg's Breath just he just dismissed a couple more generals, or a couple more generals just retired, rather than, you know, fall under his thumb. Well, they're trying to clean the house of all of the generals that would maybe stand against them if given certain orders. And this is, I mean, this is them trying to prep. Now, I don't necessarily believe that it's going to be easy to go down, but I certainly believe that to even deal with, say, the redistricting by some of the red states that are, you know, that is highly unconstitutional, and to deal with the fact that the Supreme Court, and people have called them this, the fascist six on the Supreme Court, you're going to have to stand your ground. And we
10: let me jump in and ask you this, Brown, and we're coming up on a break, but let me ask you this. What's the end game? What are they trying to achieve? Why go through all of this and just go to the end game and do what you want to do and let us know instead of preparing us for something that, you know, we're thinking about? How can we get around that? How can we get them just, let's go to the end game? Why torture us the going through this minute by minute?
11: Well, the only thing that Trump really offered, and I'm saying this, you know, as anyone that has watched this, right? He didn't have a policy for anything. The Project 2025 detailed. He acted like he didn't know it. What he did offer the GOP and the great amount of people and to the great amount of people that voted for him, the chunk of people that voted for him, was the idea of white supremacy.
10: Right. And hold that thought right there, because we got to step aside. As I mentioned, we come up on the break. I want you to explain what you mean by the idea of white supremacy. 2 minutes away from the top of our family, talking politics with Brandon. He's a political blogger. You want to join the conversation? Reach out to us. Our telephone number is 800-450-7876. And we'll take your phone calls next.

0: now is some sort of, you know, he's not an elected position. He's not an elected official, but they're giving him the sway at the same time. He's representing the Saudis and many other countries. So he's actually a foreign agent. The people that allow him to run roughshod through our nation back and forth with a revolving door, they're going to be brought to justice as much as I can. If anybody ran on any strong pedestal like that or any strong, soapbox, I think they would get more. I look at what's the brother's, the white cat's name? Oh, is it Ossoff from Georgia? I think he's running again. And he has some really great speeches. Same thing with Gavin Newsom. A lot of people, they don't like Gavin Newsom. They think he's you know, super smiley guy. He made some remarkable things that I thought that they were ridiculous when he was meeting with certain people, some of these podcasters.
1: Hold that thought right there. I'll let you break down Gavin Newsom because that's your governor in California for us when we get back. We've got to step aside and get caught up with the latest news, traffic, and weather in our different cities. Hey, it's 21 minutes away from the top of our family. Our guest is Brandon. He's a political blogger. You want to join the conversation? Hit us up at 800-450-7876, and we'll take your phone calls after we check the news. What's next?
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3: So this traffic update sponsored by attorney Big Al, the law officer Richard Klein. The BW Parkway southbound towards 100 on and off stop and go traffic. 895 southbound can't catch a break moving from Pulaski Highway towards the Harbor Tunnel. Looking the same way, or not as bad, I should say, here on 95 northbound, especially here moving from Caton Avenue towards Russell Street on your way towards the Fort McHenry Tunnel. 95 southbound also slow moving towards the Fort McHenry Tunnel from Moravia Road. As we slide on to the Beltway, and looks like the outer loop of the Beltway on the east side from 95 towards Providence Road is slow with traffic. Also moving towards 795 on the outer loop of the Beltway. More slow up. 70 eastbound is also slow, moving towards 32. If you get into an accident, any accident, big or small, Uber accident, Lyft accident, any type of accident, you make sure you call Attorney Big Al. 1-800-123. Attorney Big Al is the law firm of Richard Klein. I'm Dre Johnson on the Carl Nelson Morning Show on 1010 WOLB.
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0: He became the head of the NAACP. He actually infiltrated white groups and provided information to us. So he served black people, even though he looked white. But he served them in a way that facilitated assimilation. That was his fight with Du Bois. Du Bois was more internal. Let's strengthen black people.
1: Yeah, and hold on, let me jump in for a second, because I know we come up on a break, but I ask you about, since you brought up Du Bois had the same issue with Marcus Garvey, and basically just called him all kind of names, you know, he was black.
0: Exactly,
1: and da-da-da.
0: But he ended up becoming a Garveyite. He ended up moving to Africa. He ended up changing and reflecting what Garvey said, and even admitting that he was wrong. You understand? Yes, we've had this fight a long time. But, you know, when Du Bois is a good example of somebody who fought Garvey, who ended up being, I would say, a Garveyite, moving to Africa, living in Africa, identifying with black people, which is a contradiction to what he said, and his admission that he was wrong.
1: Yeah, but yeah, today you have a couple of groups out there, Baba Lumumba, who's basically doing the same thing, saying negative things about our African brothers and sisters, calling them things like booty scratches or something
0: yeah,
1: like
0: yeah.
1: that.
0: Yeah, well, we still have this element, sure. But, you know,
1: yeah, well, hold on right there.
0: I'll
1: let you deal with
0: that
1: when we get back. We've got to take this break. We're running late. 20 minutes away from the top of our family, our guest is Baba Lumumba. Baba Lumumba is breaking down the difference between black unity and black solidarity. What are your thoughts? You want to join in the conversation? Reach out to us. Our telephone number is 800-450-7876. We'll take your phone calls. Thanks.

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1: So this traffic update sponsored by attorney Big Al, the law officer Richard Klein. The BW Parkway southbound towards 100 on and off stop and go traffic. 895 southbound can't catch a break moving from Pulaski Highway towards the Harbor Tunnel. Looking the same way, well, not as bad, I should say, here on 95 northbound, especially here moving from Caton Avenue towards Russell Street on your way towards the Fort McHenry Tunnel. 95 southbound also slow moving towards the Fort McHenry Tunnel from Moravia Road. As we slide on to the Beltway, and looks like the outer loop of the Beltway on the east side from 95 towards Providence Road is slow with traffic. Also moving towards 795 on the outer loop of the Beltway, more slow up. 70 eastbound is also slow, moving towards 32. If you get into an accident, any accident, big or small, Uber accident, Lyft accident, any type of accident, you make sure you call Attorney Big Al. 1-800-123. Attorney Big Al is the law firm of Richard Klein. I'm Dre Johnson on the Carl Nelson Morning Show on 1010 W.
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0: was the local barbershop to talk to some guys about their priorities. And I heard a lot about crime.
1: Two of my students got shot. It's dealing with that stuff every single day, and they demonize as if we have a choice to live the way that we live. In this moment, like you said, it's a systematic thing.
0: I made a commitment that if I became governor, public safety would be my top priority. And that's exactly what we've done. We made record investments in local law enforcement. We worked with community leaders and provided those coming home a second chance at life. Now, violent crime is at a 40-year low in Maryland. We've got a lot more work to do, but we are making historic progress. Let's keep going.
2: 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Mary Ty.
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Grand Rising family. Thanks for sticking around with us on this Tuesday morning here at 17 minutes away from the top of there with our guest, the one of our griots, Baba Lumumba. As I mentioned, he works out of Umoja House with the Council of Elders in Washington, D.C. Before we go back to him, though, let me remind you, thanks to Brother mentioned that today is Fannie Lou Hamer's birthday. She was born in 1917. Also, Neely Fuller Jr. was born in 1929 as well. So we'll shout out both of them, those of us who are our freedom fighters. Coming up later this week and hear from Kwanzaa creator, Dr. Milana Karenga. And also, Dr. Karenga, by the way, wrote the mission statement for the Million Man March. It was asked to do that by Minister Farrakhan. Next week is the anniversary of the Million Man March. Also, the Dean of Black Journalists, the Reverend Dr. Barbara Reynolds, will be here to talk about AI. And Sister Filet from the Million Women's March will also check in. She's also on a crusade to find the hundreds and thousands of missing black women and girls across this country. So if you are in Baltimore, keep that radio locked in tight on 1010 WOLB. If you're in the DMV, though, the Washington, D.C. metropolitan area, we're on 1450 WOL. All right, Baba Lumumba, before the break, I was asking you if there was some design or some grand scheme of things that put us to where we are right now. They knew that if Barack Obama, he was acceptable because of, you know, his background, was elected. This is the reaction we'd get. The white folks would react this way, serving us Donald Trump. And having said that, Paul, listening to us in London, says that, I'll just

0: identical crisis. We are in a terrible time now. Look at the young girl, 7 years old, that adult turn around and start stabbing the child. Mm-hmm. Now, I don't know about, you know, your dad and his law firm, but one thing about it, they should check on this, because I got a feeling that this incident, this and the parents of this child is in total disarray. Mm. But that's one thing about what's going on in America today. Mm-hmm. We got a criminal in the White House. So people that used to steal bikes, they steal cars now. Folks that do other things that was according to job status and stuff, they doing other stuff. Now, they getting contracts from the government to buy airplanes. Mm. Things are totally out of whack now, mainly because we getting our guidance and our directions from the White House. Dominique, our president did a very cute thing. He's telling us, keeping us very much comfortable, AI is a hawk. And if we were sitting around waiting on this man to come up with some, guess what he did? He came up with his group, and it don't have not one black person in the group to consider what the future going to be with AI. Mm. What I want now as a taxpayer, and I'm 82 years old, my family, most of them is in the graveyard. But guess what? I've been hearing about money they've been promising black folks for the last 100 years. And I'm tired. Now, what I'm trying to say is the fact that will be a race riot. And the reason, because all of a sudden when they pull Trump out of the White House, all these other secondary people that's going to lose their positions and lose their authority, they're going to be in the midst of it, because guess what? All of a sudden, they ain't got nothing. So I just thought I would call on Hot Button Monday and let my steam off.
1: Oh, yes. Thank you so much, Spencer. Thank you for your call. I think that you let off a lot of steam, but I think it was warranted, because I think that we need to continue to elevate our thinking, and we need to continue to be not only critical in our thinking, but we need to be active in our thinking. So, yeah, it's all right to be upset. It's all right to feel like you want to have something that, you know, you want to have something to say. You want to get something off your chest. But what are we going to do with that energy? Where are we going to? How are we going to activate that energy into making progress for our people? So thank you so much for not only firing up the troops, but getting us and giving us something to critically think about as we have these conversations. Thank you so much, Spencer, for your call. Let me get Brother Jacob in there before we go to break. Brother Jacob, listening to us from Philadelphia on WURD. You are keeping it real. Happy Hot Button Issues Monday.
2: Peace be unto you, Sister, I would say Princess Dominique. How you doing?
1: Brother. I'm all right. How are you?
2: Oh, blessed. And that last caller hit the nail on the head. Mm-hmm. And I say to him what Curtis Mayfield told us all. Brother, keep on pushing, right? Because we need that. But, you know, you just spoke about this gun violence. You know, America leads the world in gun violence.
1: Yeah.
2: And then at the same time, scared to invoke good laws, good gun laws. They don't even want it. And it seems like these people who disrespect the Constitution, they always go back to that. Oh, they love that Second Amendment, the right to bear arms. Don't touch that. Though that's sacred, right? Man, oh, man, oh, man. We see what we see, Sister Dominique. But, you know, the hot button thing is, and we all should be dropping it like it's hot, November the 3rd is that vote, right? We got to do this. And, you know, it's at the same time, it's the least and the most important thing we could do at the same time. Because here in Philadelphia, it's been made so easy to vote. There's no reason you shouldn't vote. And vote what you see. I mean, we all see, you know, I'm a Muslim, but I know an atheist see the same thing and living the same way I'm living, with the gas highs as ever been in my life, mm-hmm. you know. And if it's if you say it's better for you now than it was a few years ago, well, that's on you. But vote yeah. that. But vote, you know, bottom line. But
1: I think we have a checklist now when we go to the polls now. You know, before it was like, oh, you know, I'm voting. I got to be a part of the process. I think we have an itemized list. To go down of actually everything that we need to vote today for. We need to vote for people yeah. to have better access to health care. We need to vote for better jobs, access to better jobs. We need to vote for lower gas rate wages. I think there's a checklist now, brother, that we actually have and can create yeah. that we can actually go to the voting booth and say, this is why it's important for me to cast my vote. So you're fired up on that one there. November 3rd, tell it.
2: Yes. But, you know, Sister Dominique, right quick, that Cornell University thing, you know, it's a different world. Me and your father, I think I'm a year older than your father. And back in the day, it must be a cultural difference, because if you touched a woman in the way that she didn't want you to touch, she would smack the taste out your mouth. It wasn't yeah. a culture. But I guess, you know, what they're doing, we look at the things Trump said. Now it's like it's a just what boys do, you know what I mean? I mean, and we're elite, we're above reproach. We can do these things and get away with it. That ain't cool. We got to change that culture. I know you as an intelligent black woman. I know you going to be on that one, right?
1: Oh, yeah. I mean, I just, you know, it brings me to my knees to have to hear that we're even having a discussion about this. I just feel like, you know, it's not only a smack in the face to the progress we've made, to the many conversations we've had, to the mobilization efforts that we've put in to marching and organizing and making sure that these institutions, right, are dynamic enough for us to be able to uphold, you know, in our communities and have the progress that we need to see, elevate that, the work that we've done. So I feel like, yeah, you know, we've got a lot more work to do, but I feel like, why are we still here? Why are we still talking about these things? Why are we still having to organize around it? I don't get it. It doesn't make sense to me. And so, you know,
2: we can get over the hump.
1: Yeah, we got to get over the hump, but it's like, come on, you know, it's give us a little. And so, you know, and especially, you know, thank you for your call. I know we got to go to a break, but, you know, yeah, I'm a millennial, and it's like, oh, you're into that instant gratification, you know, and it's like, yes, I don't understand. There are things that I just don't understand. Someone help me, as we say, make it make sense, you know, as to why we're even having these types of discussion. I just don't get. And so, thank you so much for your call, for keeping it real. For joining us on this Hot Button Issues Monday. It's Dominique Sharpton with taking your calls, 1-877-532-5797. When we come back, we'll be joined by one of the dynamic voices of our generation. Antoine Seawright is going to be in the house, y'all. We got a lot to talk about. We got a lot to do. We got to turn it up just a notch, but we got to keep it real. We'll be back with more Keeping It Real with Sharpton. We'll be right back.
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4: It's Sybil Wilkes with what we need to know. Well, we're 30 days out until the midterm elections, and President Trump is urging Republican voters to head to the polls as if his name was on the ballot. Speaking at an Ohio campaign rally for Republican Senator John Husted in his tight race against the former Senator, Democrat Sherrod Brown, the president warned supporters that a Democratic congressional victory would trigger the worst economic inflation in United States history. The Pentagon pulled roughly a dozen B-1 bombers from Royal Air Force Station Fairford in the United Kingdom following a thwarted terror plot. While six suspects accused of plotting the air attack linked to Iran were released on bail, American bombers returned to domestic bases while remaining on high combat alert. Meanwhile, security has also been heightened at other British bases housing U.S. fighter jets. In higher education legal developments, the attorney representing the victim in the Cornell University sexual assault case is accusing campus authorities of an official cover-up. Appearing on CNN's State of the Union over the weekend, attorney Thomas Jeffra stated the victim's explicit statement that she was raped was omitted from the initial police reports, alleging more than seven men participated in drugging and assaulting the woman in 2024. A landmark study analyzing 48,000 pediatric medical visits reveals that children exposed to secondhand vaping in the home suffer significantly higher rates of severe asthma attacks. Presented at the American Academy of Pediatrics Conference in San Diego, researchers warned that combining traditional tobacco and e-cigarette use creates the highest risk, emphasizing there's no safe level of indoor smoke exposure for children. To subscribe to my free daily newsletter, please visit SybilWilks.com. For all the news 24/7, go to NewsOne.com. I'm Sybil Wilks. Be informed. Be empowered.
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1: It's Sybil Wilkes with what we need to know. An intense search and rescue operation continues off the coast of Massachusetts. This following the sudden crash of a medical evacuation aircraft carrying six people. United States Coast Guard officials report crews searched nearly 2,800 square miles of ocean after discovering floating debris field near Nantucket. The Canadian registered Latitude Air Ambulance jet was transporting four crew members and two medical patients from Bermuda to Boston Logan International Airport when it vanished Saturday. Louisiana Republican Senator John Kennedy announced he's considering a potential presidential campaign in 2028. Speaking on NBC's Meet the Press, the 74-year-old senator stated his current plan is seeking re-election to the United States Senate from Louisiana, but noted he would consider a White House bid if he ever feels he can no longer be effective in Congress, adding that a competitive primary field is healthy for both political parties. FBI Director Kash Patel officially announced his engagement to the country music singer and media personality Alexis Wilkins. The couple shared the news on social media after dating since early 2023. Patel's executive tenure at the Bureau has drawn continued scrutiny from Democratic lawmakers regarding his personal use of official government aircraft accompanied by his now fiancé. And on the college gridiron, Texas remains the undisputed number one team in this nation in the latest college football coaches poll, followed by Georgia, Notre Dame, Miami, and Indiana. Missouri made the biggest leap in the weekly ratings, climbing nine spots to number 16, while traditional powerhouses Penn State, taken down by Northwestern, and Michigan both fell completely out of the top 25 following weekend defeats. To subscribe to my free daily newsletter, please visit SybilWilkes.com. For all the news 24/7, go to News1.com. I'm Sybil Wilkes. Be informed. Be empowered.
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0: Dominique Sharpton here with Antoine Seawright on this Hot Button Issues Monday, taking your calls 1-877-532-5797, 1-877-532-5797. Now, earlier, listeners brought up this shooting in Vienna, Georgia, where two people were killed and dozens were injured. And we're keeping those families certainly in our thoughts as investigators work to establish what happened. And a separate issue before the Supreme Court this term concerns challenges to state bans on semi-automatic rifles, such as AR-15s. Now, supporters emphasize public safety, and challengers are arguing that obviously the restrictions or commonly owned weapons violate the Second Amendment. Now, to be clear, we're not saying a particular weapon was used in Georgia or assuming that this case obviously addresses the circumstances of that shooting, but we are discussing this broader demand for safety and the policies that people are proposing. And so too often someone says, you know, gun rights, and one group stops listening, and then someone says gun safety, and another group stops listening. But, you know, meanwhile, families just want to know, what will in all seriousness protect them? And so, you know, people who favor stronger restrictions, you know, people who feel that, you know, serious questions need to be asked, and obviously every proposal, someone who's actually supporting a ban, you know, think of the evidence, of course, that supports that restriction, and how would that enforcement work? And then somebody who's obviously opposing it, what alternatives they support, and how these measures reach people before another family experiences a loss. But both positions should lead to more than criticism on the other side. And so, Antoine, I've been curious, what do you think? How does a candidate have that conversation with voters who do support, you know, gun ownership and also want stronger safeguards? How would they have that conversation?
1: Well, let me redirect 1 second to one important piece that we've talked about consistently on this show since I've been on, and that's the Supreme Court.
0: Yeah.
1: And believe it or not, the Supreme Court is on the ballot on November 3rd. Let me tell you why. Justice Alito just said a few days ago he is considering retiring from the bench. That means that President Trump will have the opportunity to nominate someone to the bench. If we do not have a Democratic Senate, that person will speedily get confirmed if he were to retire, and that means a young, ultra-conservative MAGA justice on the United States Supreme Court for another lifetime appointment, mm-hmm. where they already have the uptick with younger and more appointments on court. That's why when we talk about the importance of these elections, not just about Democrat versus Republican, this is about the long-term material well-being of this country and part of the fabric of who we are. We've already seen some rips and tears in the fabric because of this right-wing current iteration of the court. Just imagine if they get a younger, even more conservative justice on the court. So that's thing number one. Thing number two, I'm from the rural South, and I'm a country boy. So we grew up around and having guns for hunting and leisure purposes all around us all of my life. Mm-hmm. So I'm not anti-gun. What I am is anti the wrong people having guns and anti-training for people who do have them. For an example, Dylan Roof should not mm-hmm. have been able to purchase a gun to kill 9 people in a church in Charleston because his background check did not come back clean. That's why we call it the Charleston loophole. We need to fix the law so if your background check does not come back clean, no way you should be able to have a gun. In many states, like my home state of South Carolina and across the country, they pass restrictions, they pass gun legislation to where you need no type of training in order to purchase a gun. I mean, that's dangerous. It doesn't even make sense. That means la-di-da-di and everybody can go get a gun, and things can happen when the wrong people have a gun in their hand. The other aspect they did in my state and a couple other states across the South, they allow you to carry guns in bars. Tell me how dangerous that is. Yeah. Alcohol and guns do not make sense. And so there are a lot of things that I think, generally speaking, we agree on as it relates to the firearm conversation. Nobody's trying to take your gun away. Nobody's trying to silence your Second Amendment right. But what we are saying is that certain style weapons, like AR-15, according to the family of the person who designed the weapon, said that weapon was not designed to be made for everyday use. It was a military-style weapon. So if the family of the person who designed it says that, then why do we need it on the streets? Why do we need it in our homes?
0: Yeah.
1: And so there's just some common sense, practical things we just have to do and say in conversation we have to have. And these assault-style weapons have constantly caused great tragedy and harm all across our country, from Florida to Nevada, to there are many mass shootings as a result of these assault-style weapons, military-style weapons.
0: Do you think it's favorable for politicians to have a community safety plan on in their platform as they're running? And how do we even distinguish like what a serious plan looks like from a slogan? So how do we know that they're serious about these set plans, and how effective is that for our community?
1: Well, I think every community is going to be different because every election cycle presents different challenges, different opportunities. I also think that different territories provide different opportunities in the way we talk about them. What I think we can do is talk about the places we agree on and yell in those places.
0: All right. 1-877-532-5797. This is Cobrian. Let's get you in here listening to us from Philadelphia on WURD. You are keeping it real. Good afternoon. Disco?
2: Good afternoon, hey, Dominique
0: hey.
2: And Antoine.
0: How are you?
2: Hey, I'm all right. I'm happy your dad got a beautiful celebration and is keeping it real without his microphone up there in Chicago.
0: Yes.
2: And turning to the hot buttons of the day, beyond the horrifying rape scandal at Cornell, there is another accountability question that it's whispered, but it seems barely discussed. But then again, everything is barely discussed because there's just, what was it Steve Bannon said, a firestorm of BS that, that was the whole point of the Trump administration and turning America into Russia. Anyway, this accountability question that concerns me today, though, y'all, is about higher ed, is who or what are financing and cultivating relationships with these institutions. In 2025 alone, American colleges and universities disclosed more than $5.2 billion in foreign gifts and contracts. And which nation state was the number one foreign source? Do you know, Dominique, or
0: no.
2: Do you know, Antoine?
0: Tell us.
1: I do not.
2: Okay, sorry. Yeah, it's Qatar at more than $1.1 billion in a single year. And China accounted for more than $528 million. Mm-hmm. So it's just, we don't know where the foreign influence is coming from that is literally trying to break America from within. And
0: let me hold you throughout the break. I don't want to cut you off there if you want to hold
2: okay.
0: on. Dominique Sharpton sitting with Antoine Seawright. Hot Button Issues Monday, 1-877-532-5797. We'll be right back with more Keeping It Real with Sharpton. We'll be right back.
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0: mechanism.
1: Yes.
0: I call it the four M's of effective communication. And sometimes we miss that, the understanding of how important that is when we talk about any given issue at any given time to any given audience.
1: Yeah. Let's not miss that.
2: I appreciate it, y'all. I appreciate it, y'all. It's like there's just so much going on that and ultimately, this close to the midterms, as I told your dad, I'm not coming with any smoke for even people that are aligned blue until that midterm, and then after we hopefully win and have a majority. I don't know. I hope we can have some honest discussions about, fractures and disagreements amongst ourselves that can be, I don't know, done in a way that's constructive instead of accusatory or, in pursuit of canceling, right?
1: Yeah.
2: And I think, Antoine, you are such an eloquent, almost prophetic strategist in those terms, and I'm so, it warms my heart to know that you're in rooms with important people having conversations about what I believe you and I are pretty much agreed on regarding a lot of our progressive friends, and I just hope that those conversations can happen and can result in understanding. I think that's what I really hope for, is that people that we might disagree with can come to understand what you always talk about, which is the pragmatism, the history of the civil rights movement being pragmatic voters. And I pray that our leftist friends can come off the extremism train and try to find common ground. So bless y'all. Mm-hmm. Thank you so much for taking my call.
1: Thank you so much for calling in and for keeping it real and for, of course, participating in this Hot Button Issues Monday, because we got a lot to talk about and got a lot to do. As we are closing out this segment, Antoine, I don't know if there's anything else you want to bring forward. Certainly, we know that we are in a fight, brother, and we know that we've got a lot to do and a lot to get going. But if you had to make a clear case, I think, for enforcement or for fair process or for both, what would you say that will help really translate to voters what we need to do in this moment as it relates to that, as it relates to policy, as it relates to any of that? You want to speak to that really quickly?
0: Let me say two things, Dominique. First of all, check your status. The voter registration deadline for many states around the country is coming upon us. In many states, that deadline is today. It's so easy to check your status. Go and do that at your state or local election commission online. Check your status. Number two, early voting has begun in many places across the country. If you can and your state allows, please, ma'am, please, sir, go govern yourselves accordingly and cast your vote early, because we don't know what kind of tomfoolery may exist on November 3rd. November 3rd is the last day to vote, but there are plenty of states with plenty of opportunities to vote before November 3rd. And then thirdly, Dominique, I would just say this election is one of contrast and one of a clear choice. On one hand, you have a group of people that I subscribe to, the Democratic Party, who are fighting for an affordable America. That means holding the crooks accountable. That means lowering costs for the basic necessities that we all need that have been driven up by the actions and lack of actions of this current administration and this current makeup of Congress. And then the third element is saving health care. Which we know that 25 million Americans across the country, including 18.2 million Americans in places that Donald Trump won, are seeing their premiums, copays, and deductibles double, triple, in some cases quadruple. And that means people are going to die because they do not have accessible and affordable quality health care. And then the last point to the square, as I make my 4 points, Dominique, is like, look, no matter the differences we may have appeared, and I say may have appeared, to have amongst each other in these primaries that we just, some of us just went through, they do not compare with the extremists on the other side who have taken defunded your health care, who have allowed 18-plus people die in a war of choice, have killed people in cold blood in the form of ICE, have made your rent, your utilities, your gas, your groceries, and everything else increase on top of over 200 food recalls because they fired the food inspector. And don't forget the largest cut to Medicaid and SNAP benefits in American history. The choice cannot be clear.
1: All right. Antoine Seawright, thank you as always, brother, for joining us. Hot Button Issues Monday. Dominique Sharpe is sitting in the hot seat forever now. Taking your calls, 1-877-532-5797. We'll be back with more of Keeping It Real with Sharpton. 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
4: It's Sybil Wilkes with what we need to know. In central Georgia, state and local authorities are actively investigating a tragic mass shooting that erupted during a huge homecoming celebration in Vianna, Georgia. Dooley County Coroner Brett Walls confirmed two men were killed and 35 other people were injured when gunfire broke out early Sunday morning near Pine Street. The Georgia Bureau of Investigation reports sheriff's deputies were already patrolling the block party, which drew roughly 1,000 people, as state agents and local deputies appealed to the public for information. The former Federal Trade Commission chair, Lina Khan, is strongly warning against allowing artificial intelligence corporations to self-regulate. Speaking on ABC's This Week Sunday, Khan called the voluntary self-regulation efforts a proven failure and an enormous mistake. Her comments follow a high-profile White House meeting where President Trump hosted chief executives from Anthropic, OpenAI, and NVIDIA, which agreed to self-police their AI systems alongside promised congressional oversight. Federal officials believe that Fly Dubai co-pilot accused of attacking his captain with a crash axe during the Israel-bound flight acted entirely alone. United States and Israeli security officials confirmed the suspect, identified as an Omani national, executed the mid-air attempt without co-conspirators, while United Arab Emirates authorities lead the ongoing terrorism investigation into the violent event. And in health research, a new study reveals that consuming 40 grams of walnuts during dinner time can significantly improve overall sleep quality and reduce daytime drowsiness. Researchers explain walnuts contain natural melatonin and tryptophan, adding that regular consumption also helps lower cholesterol levels, improve digestion, and support long-term healthy aging. Bring on the walnuts. To subscribe to my free daily newsletter, please visit SybilWilkes.com. For all the news 24/7, go to News1.com. I'm Sybil Wilkes. Be informed. Be empowered.
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0: It's the Lincoln Labor Award-winning weekly source for conversation on issues, concerns, and achievements of working in America. I'm David McClure.
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0: Lunch with Labor is a weekly program brought to you by David McClure, Barry Powell, Brian Hope, and Makiba Champagne. Produced in conjunction with our friends here at WOLB. And for today's show, we're going to be having open mic. If you would like to join our conversation, give us a call at 410-481-1010. And we here at Lunch with Labor would like to send our deepest condolences to the family of a 12-year-old girl who lost her life during a football, youth football game at the Leon Day Park. Two grown men got into an argument, and now a 12-year-old is gone. Baltimore Mayor Brandon Scott said, "What happened out here today is one of the most disgusting things I've ever seen in my life, because that baby was just out here at homecoming for this youth football league, is out here every single day trying to keep young people safe, trying to keep young men and young women on the right path. And now we have a 12-year-old young girl gone." Sad situation. I think we'll get into that a little bit later on. But also we want to give a shout out to the Baltimore Ravens on their win against the Tennessee Titans. And as we do Baltimore, we like to throw a moment back in history because there are things that a lot of us didn't know. I know there's quite a few things that I didn't know or wasn't familiar with it because I wasn't taught it in school. But my moment back in history is going to go to Willis Franklin Board, December 28, 1912, passed away on December 30th. 1983, was an American track and field athlete, college football player, and later became a lawyer and a judge, who was inducted into the University of Michigan Athletic Hall of Honors in 1981. In football, Will was only the second African American to win varsity letter for the Michigan Wolverines football team. Lettering in 1932, 1933, and 1934. In 1934, a controversy developed when Georgia Tech refused to play if Ward took the field. And university officials opted to keep Ward out of the game. Teammate Gerald R. Ford reportedly threatened to quit the team in response to the university's decision. After being excluded from Georgia Tech game, Ward went on to score all 12 of Michigan's points that year outside of Georgia Tech's game without another Wolverine even having an extra point or a field goal. And yes, Baltimore, Gerald R. Ford later became the president of the United States. Moment back in history, Elizabeth Coleman, a.k.a. Bessie Coleman, January 26, 1892, passed on April 30th, 1926. She was an early American civil aviator. She was the first African-American woman and first Native American to hold a pilot license and is the earliest known Black person to earn an international pilot's license. She then became a high-profile pilot in notoriously dangerous air shows in the United States. She was popularly known as Queen Bess and Brave Bessie, and hoped to start a school for African-American flyers. Coleman died in a plane crash in 1926. Her pioneering role was an inspiration to early pilots and to the African American and Native American communities. She flew before Amelia Earhart ever left the ground. I must note that no school in America would ever teach a black woman how to fly. Bessie learned how to fly in Padron Brothers School of Aviation in Le Crontoir, France. That's my moment in history. Brother Barry.
3: Welcome. Hello, everybody. My moment in history. Outspoken civil rights leader and veteran Mississippi voter rights advocate Fannie Lou Hamer Townsend was born on October the 6th, 1917, in Montgomery County, Mississippi. She was the youngest of 20 children born to sharecroppers James Lee and Ella Townsend in rural Mississippi. Townsend's life of civil rights work began with her attending a meeting that focused on encouraging Mississippians to register to vote. She followed the instructions given to her on that day, registered to vote, and began encouraging others to register to vote. This was the beginning of her life's commitment to the civil rights of her fellow citizens and advocacy for voting rights. Townsend was a target by whites due to her activism in getting blacks to register to vote. She described one incident in which, after attending a workshop in Winona, Mississippi in 1963, she was falsely arrested along with two others by police. Townsend was beaten so badly with a blackjack in a cell by other inmates at the orders of police that she suffered permanent kidney damage. Fannie Lou Hamer Townsend died on November the Fannie Lou Hamer Townsend died on March 14th, 1977, in Mound Bayou, Mississippi, at the age of 49. Moment in history, on this date. Go ahead, David. Wow. That's it.
0: Yes, sir. Yes, sir. Oh, no. Hey, look, Brother Brian is up in the Bahamas on a boat cruise. Ain't he something? Taking vacation. like he really deserved a vacation. hey, Barry, call your boy. I'm telling him. Hey, what? No, we had to talk about it.
3: We'll talk about it next week. Because, you know, one thing about Brian, all last year during the summer, he talked about a boat. You remember that?
0: Oh, yeah. That's right. That's right.
3: He didn't hear anything about a boat. This summer, not one thing about a boat and his boat excursions and taking people out on the water and being on the water, making sure the boat was clean and seaworthy. I wonder what happened to that boat.
0: Yeah. We're going to get on about that next week, bro. That's right enough. And sisters, Makeba Champagne.
2: Hello and happy Tuesday, everybody.
0: Yes.
3: Hey,
2: Makeba. Hey, I was just going to give my shout out just for the week and just birthday shout out to my eye caller down there in Baltimore. So,
0: yeah.
2: And any other October babies, happy birthday month to our Libras.
0: I knew that's
3: well,
0: right.
3: I want to say, in regard to that, I want to say, happy birthday, because today is his birthday, to a very good friend of mine, Robert Reason. He's a guitarist. He has his own group, and today is his birthday. Happy birthday, Rob.
2: It's happy birthday. You know what? I just wanted to add to the shout-outs that October is a busy month, and just want to say to our ladies, and I think the young lady last week mentioned it, that October is Breast Cancer Awareness Month. So to all our ladies out there, be sure to schedule and get those mammograms. And October is also Domestic Violence Month. So anybody that has experienced it or needs support from domestic violence, I will have a number in the middle of the show. So, again, we just want to recognize those things. So October is definitely a busy month. Anybody that's experienced it or going through it, there's national numbers where people can get support, get services and things like that. So I will have that number as well. Those are my shout outs.
3: It's all good.
0: You know, yeah, Yes, indeedy. Yes, indeedy. And well, listen, you know, we got some also some birthday shout outs as well. And you know, I have some cousins that are twins, and then also some band in Prince George's County. They're twins over there as well. So we got them out on their birthday next week as well. But that October is a busy month. You're absolutely right about that. But also, I want to shout out Senator Charles Sidnoy. He had an event, and he had it at the Black Yachts Club in Sparrows Point. And that was the first time that I had ever been there, Brian McKeever. And I'm going to try to get the person that's in charge to come on the show to talk about that, because right next to the Black Yacht Club, there's a White Yacht Club. And back in the day, they were saying, back in the 40s and 50s, where they wouldn't allow blacks to join or come inside that particular club. So like they fought and said, hey, listen, these water belong to everybody. You know, these waterways belong to everyone. So they decided to go ahead and build a little shack for the blacks. And it's so sad because to the day they was fighting to actually close them down. Wow. And so we had a good brother who actually came and actually fought to prevent them from shutting them down. And he had a fight on his hands, but you had the senator and you had folks who actually came to the rescue and was able to get them not to shut down the Black Yachts Club and all. But we're going to get some folks to come on and tell us the history of that at a later date. But I'm going to tell you, Senator Charles Sidnoy, he's a solid, strong fighter. You know, you don't hear him whooping and hollering all the time. He gets behind what he believes in, and he's a fighter. And he genuinely cares about the people. So shout out to Senator Charles Sidnoy. And also Delegate Cheryl Pastore. She was there. There's quite a few people showed up. Congressman Kweisi Fume showed up. So shout out to him. So it's quite a few people. I can't name everybody, but that actually showed up. So shout out to them. All right. Hey, it's so disturbing to me that two grown men got to fighting over a parking spot. And now a 12-year-old girl is deceased. Yes.
3: Let's get a couple calls before we go on that, because that's a nice dialogue that we need to have. Let's go to Bill.
0: Yeah, go ahead.
4: Well, first, let me just say thank you. And, of course, I'm going to give my condolences to the young lady's family. But, hey, I just want to say this since y'all are talking about history. You know, this evening, that next phase, starting at 6 o'clock, we're having a victory celebration for Sabrina Harper, who's going to be the new sheriff of Baltimore City. Of course, you know, Sabrina will be making history with us in terms of being not just the first black woman to have that position, but the first woman to have that position. So, you know, I'm sending an invitation to everybody to come and meet and greet this powerful sister, for people to come and get their acknowledgments in terms of to express their appreciation for her being bold enough to take that step. And, you know, just for us to say to her how much we appreciate her and how much we appreciate one another who done the right thing to make it happen. So that's going to take place this evening at next phase, starting at 6 o'clock. So I just wanted to make sure I called in to say that since we're talking about history, because we have an opportunity. Well, we made history, but we have an opportunity to celebrate in the celebration of this history, moment making. Again, so I just wanted to call in and say that, Barry and David.
3: Bill,
5: Tell
3: the audience the location for next phase, because people may not know.
4: Well, next phase is 112 East Lexington, directly across the street from the Shores building in downtown Baltimore.
0: Yes, right across the street from the courthouse.
4: Absolutely, right across the street from the courthouse, 112 East Lexington Street.
0: Yes. Now, also, Bill, I want to throw this out there. People, Baltimore, I don't want you to get this confused, because tonight from 6 to 8, we're gonna have a celebration meet and greet for the incoming sheriff. But also tomorrow, Wednesday the 7th, from 6 to 8, she's going to be also having a fundraiser at the Monument State Brewing, which is 1 North Haven Street, Baltimore, 21224. It's going to be a birthday bash fundraiser for the coming sheriff, Tap Harper. And I'm announcing it now because it's happening tomorrow. But we don't want you to get confused with what's happening tonight. We're going to do a meet and greet celebration for Sabrina Tap Harper, the incoming sheriff, as Bill said, next phase, 112 East Lexington Street. But then tomorrow, which is Wednesday, October the 7th, from 6 to 8, is going to be a birthday bash fundraiser at the Monument City Brewing, which is 1 North Haven Street, right, Baltimore, 21224. So, Baltimore, we want you to come out to both events and let's celebrate history.
4: Yes, sir. Sorry, brother. I know y'all got lots of calls, so I just wanted to call in and say that, and, you know, thank y'all for all y'all do. And, you know, again, everybody's invited to come out. It's no charge for people to come to congratulate this his sister and to celebrate this victory for our community.
0: Absolutely.
4: All right. Appreciate it.
3: Let's move to the next caller. Let's move to Brother Carlos. Brother Carlos.
6: Thank you. Thank you. And good afternoon to my dear brothers and my dear sister. David, I'm sure you're going to invite Sam Covens to that event.
0: You got jokes to me. You got jokes.
6: That was a tongue-in-cheek comment. But reflections on history. It's a sad commentary that we are confronted with the same kind of internecine violence among our community that took that young lady out, it's really tragic, and so forth. And I want to, Brother Barry mentioned Sister Fannie Lou Uhama, and my understanding is that she was beaten to an inch of her life by our own people. She was the own people were paid, black men were paid to participate in that violence on her, as I understand it. And so
3: you're correct. She was in jail, and the police paid those individuals to beat her almost to her death.
6: And so this is where we have to always look with our third eye at individuals in our community that perpetrate or are involved in the violence against our people as well. I want to reflect also on a moment in history, and if I don't know whether you aware of it, but Floyd McKissick set up and allowed the building of Soul City, a black community in North Carolina, and sometime in 1969, that was built as a thriving black community that was independent on its own, and it's still there, but is not receiving the commitment from the federal and the state government to continue thriving as it was. Soul City, North Carolina. I visited there, and if you ever get down there, look it up and go in there and look at it. A nice, really, really nice community of black people thriving and trying to build their own community together, regardless of what the other outside entities are about. My final comment, if I could, is that I wanted to ask the sister, McKeever, if she is familiar with Dr. Umar Johnson from Philadelphia.
2: And yes, yes, I am.
6: And what is his current status in terms of that school, and what does the Philadelphia community see him as? Do they see him as a leader, or does he have any imperfections that you see?
2: Sure. So, I'm sorry. You go ahead.
6: No. Go right ahead. I was just interested in your reflections because we see him on the YouTube a lot.
2: Yes, I agree. So Dr. Umar is controversial to most people. I do like some of his information that he puts out. So in regard to the school is being built in Wilmington. So although he is from Philadelphia, he's building the school in Delaware, to my understanding. So the last that I heard about it is that it was almost ready to be opened. I follow him, like you said, on YouTube and other platforms. And the last I heard was a few months back that he was waiting to get, like, I guess, the final walkthrough and approval to actually open the school, which I know has been in the works for years. But he is from Philadelphia, but he decided to open the school, like I said, in Wilmington, Delaware. But the last I heard that it was almost ready to actually be open. I think he has a great idea. I mean, I've heard his ideas of, I like his thought process of, educating blacks and blacks, having black staff, and he really has a good stance on that. But as far as like him, I know he had a hard time with getting it funded and the funding sources and things like that. So it's been in the works for years, but I would definitely like to see it flourish and open and children do well there. But as far as my knowledge, is not quite open yet, but hopefully in these next few months or the next school season, it will be ready to go. And I will keep an eye out on it. As I said, it's not, too far from Philadelphia, but it's not here.
6: I concur. But he's going to be up against the white institutional racism as always.
2: Mm-hmm.
6: And
2: mm-hmm.
6: One final comment on the Ravens, they got their work cut out for them next Sunday night against the Falcons. From what I saw last night, boy, they might lose that game because the matchups don't look good for us. Thank you for taking my call.
0: Well, look, brother, before you go, let me ask you this. What do you think about the U.S. Supreme Court will not hear former Baltimore City State's Attorney Marilyn Mosby's appeal? The court on Monday denied Mosby's request to review her two federal perjury convictions. The Supreme Court did not explain why it declined to hear her case. What do you think about that?
6: Well, I think basically it's it's just one of those things that the Supreme Court doesn't want to be involved. Will not take up the issues that are pertinent to us as a black community, or to her as a black sister. It's just the way things are in that Supreme Court. They're white, right wing, and they're not going to get involved in issues that will exonerate or promote that type of situation for black people. Period.
0: Right.
6: Thank you for taking my call. Thank you.
3: I think the Supreme Court.
2: Thank you.
3: In my opinion, I think the Supreme Court said that this does not rise to the elevation of what we are going to involve ourselves in reference to her wanting to have or believe those perjury charges dismissed, and that has already been decided at the lower levels, and they're not going to involve themselves in it. And, you know, it happens all the time. They don't involve themselves in, they don't involve themselves in a lot of issues. You know, they get about 8,000 petitions a year. So, you know, they're definitely not going to involve themselves on those petitions that they think, this is just my opinion, that are not widespread and will affect hundreds of thousands of people. So, you know, that's how the Supreme Court works. Let's go to Mark C. Mark C.
5: I'm sorry if it's I'm sorry if it's a little static, but we coming from a food giveaway up in Park Heights. But I was up there last night, and it was a lot of people showed up for that family. And you know, I concur. We got two grandsons that play in that league, and you know, it could have been even one of them. Thank God it wasn't. But you know, we went up there, and I concur with the mother. The mother said, "You bring guns to a youth football game? That's a clown move. And you might as well just turn yourself in. You got to man up. You know, if you make a decision like that, and that's what's going on. It's not normal in our community. People are making decisions that's taking people's lives. And I don't care how old you is, you need consequences and you need resources."
0: Hey, Mark, let me ask you, have you heard anything about them trying to, you know, stop that program or not?
5: No, I hope they don't. Guys, and some of y'all was in law enforcement. What we need to do, man, because of what's going on now, you know, people feel emboldened with these guns and stuff like that. We just got to make sure, even if it's a youth game or whatever it is, that we have the proper security, man. We got to, you know, I know the mayor said that the juvenile system is broken. Well, what do we do about it, though? Let's sit down with our state's attorney. Let's sit down with our chief. Let's sit down with some other, you know, the governor and the lady that took Sheraldi's place, and let's figure out how we fix it. You know, we got 17 police agencies. Because the reality is, a lot of people just don't care right now. They just don't care right now. They feel emboldened to go out and do all kind of lawlessness, run up in stores and whatever. And they got to get some consequences. And help me with this. Why is it every time that somebody grown kills somebody, they should have been in jail? Or if a young person steal a car, like the 14-year-old that killed one of the brothers that's with us, killed his brother. That was his brother. That 14-year-old ran that red light or whatever and hit that motorcycle guy or one of our guys that was out there yesterday. That was his brother he killed.
0: Hmm.
5: Sorry, wow. Guys, because
0: you know, I don't want to sound discriminatory, but you know, sometimes in my opinion, I think that it's time for some of the younger folks to be sitting in the decision making. You know, we got a lot of older folks who should be taking the younger generation under the wing and, you know, kind of teaching and showing them things and all, but yet all they're doing is just making decisions for the younger generation.
5: Right.
0: It's a different era. It's a different time frame.
5: The thing is, man, it's like us. What I love about Captain Andrew and them, they got the young people out there in jails and stuff like that. But the thing is, man, when we have youth forums, nobody comes, no city officials come. We had a youth forum. Larry Young had two youth forums. He invited the mayor to the second one. And the young lady, and the young lady said in there, she said, I'm 25 years old. She said, and all the young people, they just want to live, man. They want to live without all of this violence and stuff. And we're brilliant, but we're not getting the resources. And no elected official was in there to hear that. None. Zero. And Larry Young had two of them down the arena player. Because, you know, if you think you're the smartest all the time, then we get what we getting what we get, man. You're demonizing the police. You know, Sergeant Hopkins was a good friend of mine, 40-year police officer. And he said, too, the same thing the county chief said, the most important part of policing is community policing. Because when we were stealing cars and, unfortunately, snatching pocketbooks was if you got caught, you did 6 months in juvie. If you got caught snatching the pocketbook, you did 6 months in juvie. If you got caught stealing the car, you did 6 months in juvie. A lot of times you got your butt whipped, and you ain't never go back no more. You know what I mean? You know what I mean? So you got to have resources and consequences, man. Because people feel too emboldened.
3: Well, the move forward with what you're saying, a 12-year-old was identified as the alleged driver of the stolen car that struck and killed the motorcyclist.
5: Yeah, he was 14.
3: Because they keep saying he was 12, so you're saying he was 14. So,
5: he might have been 12, you know what I mean? Because, look,
3: this particular one that they're talking about that just happened last Wednesday has been identified as a 12-year-old who was driving a stolen vehicle. There was a 15-year-old female who was a passenger in the vehicle.
5: Wow.
3: She was arrested on that night. Apparently, he was taken into custody the next day. She was charged. He was given a petition, a SENS petition, child in need of supervision, which essentially means that we don't know what's going to happen to him other than the fact that he's not being held accountable in a sense that most people would say he needs to be held accountable because he's 12 years old.
5: Exactly.
3: So the question is, what do you do with that? Because that's where the system has gone. The man has said that we need a commission formed to look at what's going on and create some reason to it, to protect the public and also protect juveniles, become involved in things of this nature.
5: The point is, go ahead.
3: Where do we go? Where everybody's trying to figure out where do we go? Because many people have an idea that they need to be charged with whatever crime occurred. If it's a crime that they would have been charged as an adult, to charge them as an adult. But now the question is, what do you do with a 12-year-old? What do you do with a 10-year-old? They don't know what to do with them.
5: Well, number one, a lot of people get paid a lot of money to know what to do with them. Number two, we don't need no commission to do nothing. We need everybody to sit down at the table, everybody sit down at the table, and we come up, because the people in Annapolis that's making these silly laws, they couldn't find the street with a flashlight. You know, we out there in the street, and we need young people. Look. The lady that comes out and talks all the time with the handicapped lady, it's a mediation center right there at Venable and Greenmount Avenue where people can go in there and get resources. I never hear her talk about that. And there was a mass shooting across the street from there a couple of years ago. And the only person I saw out there was Ramos and some sheriffs and the people that owned the restaurant where they was at. Because a lady celebrating a birthday got shot, a guy got shot, and those guys are still right over there across the street from the mediation center.
3: But, Mark, I got a question for you.
5: Yes, sir.
3: We always hear about the resources. What are the resources that are needed?
0: Because
3: we always hear about resources. You know, those resources have to be identified. So I'm just saying, you know, what resources?
0: I'm glad you asked that question. I'm glad you asked that question because the city agencies like that, they have the, you know, the resources where families should be able to go in there and get, you know, whatever resources that they have. But with us out in the street, you got to bring, you have to bring young people to the resources. What that means? That means when you catch somebody, instead of catching, releasing, and all that kind of stuff, find out what's going on at home in the first place and then deal with that. You know, that's what it looks like. You have to bring people to whatever resources. But you got to have that consequences piece, too. I don't care how old you are. Like the young lady said, the three-year-old was killed. She said, so what you can take somebody's life and there's no punishment. She said she kept hearing there's no punishment and juvenile system ain't no, you know, it's not punishment. She said she kept hearing that and they didn't even want her to talk about the case. And she said, you kill a three-year-old, you take a life and there's no punishment. So people get paid a lot of money to know what to do. And what you do is everybody sit down at the table. The lady that took Sherrod's place, the state's attorney and chief went to Annapolis. And they talked about what needs to be done. But everybody got to sit at the table. You can't be playing politics. That's what pissed me off. Every time, like last night when we was doing the live, the guy came out. You can't blame the man. You can't blame. Ain't nobody blame nobody. But y'all got the money and the resources. So figure it, you know, y'all smart. Figure it out. Sit down. Talk to people. Talk to the state's attorney. Talk to the chief. You know, talk to the lady that's the head of the juvenile justice service. Everybody sitting in the room. If it's broke, man, let's find out how we fix it. That's what you do. In the meantime, let's have adequate security. Let's stop demonizing police. Let's have adequate security wherever you at. We got 17 police departments, Sergeant Hopson used to say. You got 17 police departments. Let's get them, you know, get everybody together and see if we can get each other some help. Because it's people that's out here getting high. I'm in recovery. And I just hand out Narcan and stuff like that while we was doing the food drive. But it's people that's out here, guys. I'm right down the street from where the guy was walking up the street a couple of weeks ago and just started stabbing the guy waiting on the bus in his side. The other guy said something. He cut his throat. This is real. One of them died right by my barbershop, right across the street from my barbershop. But by the way, another thing that I say, smart people, Ivan Bates has the same barber I have. He has the same barbershop talk that I hear. And what we hearing is, well, what is they hiding? You know, why they don't want to have access? Or, you know, why they...

0: could go, you know, without finding out what's going on at home. That's a lot of these children are homeless. A lot of these children are whatever. But you can't kill people. You can't carjack people. Whatever you are. And there's more resources now than ever.
1: Well, you know, what gets me up is the fact that they can always find money for what they want, but yet they can't, you know, find the funding to protect our babies. You know, and if we don't invest in our youth, I mean, our future is like just dim.
0: That's right. And you called the boys, too. Don't forget that. We had 3,000 young men, Ms. Daphne said, when we was over there when the elder got attacked. 3,000 young men murdered by their peers since 2015. Ain't got nothing to do with the white man. Ain't got nothing to do with racism. None of that. So politicians, a lot of them need to really get a clue of what the heck is going on. I wanted to say another word. Out in these streets and stop thinking they're so smart, you know, and talk to these young people like you say, instead of, you know, that's what the young people talk to us. You know what I mean? That's what they tell us.
1: You have to.
0: All right, guys. I know y'all got more to
1: understand. Yeah, thank you. All right. Yeah, we have to involve the youth and all just to understand their mindset.
0: Absolutely.
1: Absolutely.
0: We have so many young people in our organization. I love it. All right, guys.
1: Thank you, Brother Mark. All right.
2: Let's go to Rasheed. Rasheed, come on with your sports reporter. Rasheed.
3: Good afternoon, everyone. This week is Morgan State homecoming week, and the game is on Saturday. And due to past incidents, a lot of things has been changed as far as events during the homecoming. Like this year, they had a parade that used to be at 10 o'clock. The parade is now at 8:30 in the morning. And the game has been moved up. We play Robert Morris from out near Pittsburgh. And there's no more vendors on Hillen Road. And anybody who's tailgating, because you know how the fraternities tailgate over near the Fine Arts Center, everything got to be shut down by 5 o'clock due to previous incidents.
2: That's true. You're absolutely correct. And there are a lot of people that are dissatisfied with that. And they've voiced their dissatisfaction. And the president said that we'll look at changes for next year, 2027. But right now, what we put in effect is going to stay in effect. So that's how it is for this year. And you're right. It's because of past incidents. We can remember several years ago during the homecoming or just prior to, there was a shooting on campus. And caused a lot of turmoil, and also it shut down the events on campus for that year. So a lot of collaboration has to come about for changes to be put into effect to make homecoming, as far as the participation and the vendors and the fraternities to do what they do to make it come back to how it used to be.
3: Right, and one last thing with our football team, the Morgan State football team, amongst all the HBCUs football team across the country, when the season rankings went out, Morgan State wasn't even considered in the top 10. And then when we beat Towson, they had us at 10. And now last week we beat Villanova. And now we're ranked in we're ranked the number 3 HBCU football team in the country.
2: Yeah, they had a big win over Villanova, a gigantic win, 38-35, improved Morgan's record to 4-1, and also having beaten Towson, they are on the roll. Assuming that they're now favored to win the MEAC, am I correct? But with that kind of those types of victories, I'm assuming that they are favored to win the MEAC. Now, I don't know.
3: All these games we've been playing has been non-conference games, but the MEAC conference don't start.

0: until the 24th, and we're gonna play Howard University at home on the 24th of October.
1: That's correct. That's correct. We'll see how the rest of the year goes, football season, because they're on the move now.
0: But I'm gonna tell you this, right? On the 23rd, that's gonna be the Friday for the Howard game. They're gonna have about 9 former athletes going into the Morgan State Hall of Fame.
1: Hall of Fame, right? Absolutely.
0: But at the same time, during that a ceremony, they're gonna honor me for my activity with the athletic programs.
2: Congratulations.
1: That's good. Congratulations. We got to move on now. We want to get these last calls before we shut down. So let's go to Gene. Gene, welcome to Massive Labor.
3: Yeah, hello. No, I'm sorry. How you doing? That's my invitation.
4: Yeah,
3: How you doing, ma'am? Okay, I hear that grown men, because the ladies there, I would say the choice words, but since the ladies there, I'm not. We're talking about grown men, right? In the black community, law-abiding citizens who are afraid to arm themselves and protect themselves and their families. This is what I'm hearing. If you go to Georgia, people are so polite then. How you doing, sir? Can I help you? No, ma'am. Could you please help me to do something? Can you show me how to do this? Can you tell me how to get there? Know why? Because they're armed. You mess around, and like Mark was saying, and somebody start cutting somebody's throat, somebody's going to pump some lead in you and stop you. You had two men who were armed, and they were fighting over a parking space, and people are asking why. Why did they come to a children's football game and they're armed? Because they're outlaws. They have to be armed. Those guns are the tools of their trade. They know they could go anywhere. They could go to church, and if somebody who has a beef with them, they're going to have to defend themselves and protect themselves because they're outlaws. I just don't get it. We are punks. That's what we are in the black community. We are afraid, especially the Democrats, and especially in Maryland.
5: No, I'm saying, Gene, look at the results, though. You can't have people running around here like Wild Wild West.
3: Yes, you can. Law-abiding citizens are not going to run around like Wild Wild West. It's the people who are running around like Wild Wild West are the outlaws. They're already outlawing. You're not going to defend yourself? You're not going to defend your family? Some guy with a gun who's having a beef with somebody else who can't freaking shoot straight is going to shoot and your children get shot, and the only complaint you have is we need more security? You need to secure your own self. That's my opinion.
1: Well, we're glad you gave your opinion, Gene, because in regard as how that situation was explained to us, you could have had 1,000 people there with guns. It wouldn't have prevented that because
3: you would have had a 1,000 security guards.
1: It was an unexpected situation.
3: You would have had if you had 1,000 security guards.
1: You can't say that.
3: No, you can't say what you're saying. Because if I was there, if I was there and I was armed, guess what? They'd have got blasted.
1: That's after the fact, though.
3: Yeah, everything. Well, you're talking about after the fact.
1: The young lady was struck by a bullet. That's after the fact.
3: By a stray bullet. Bullets don't have eyes.
1: You know, that was after the fact, though. So I don't even know what you're talking about. Let's move on. Let's move on to Dante. Dante, welcome to Lunch with Labor. We're done with Gene today. Let's go to Dante.
4: That's funny. Well, good morning. Hi, good afternoon, gentlemen. How y'all doing today? I call it basically a solution in a sense to the same thing. But I respect what Mr. Jane said for real. Deterrent is a very important point, and that's the truth. Most guys won't smack a police officer in the head because he got a gun on him. You know, and the reality of it is we in a culture where these young guys are looking at murders and shootings and stuff like that online all the time, so it desensitizes them to that type of stuff. You know, so deterrence is probably one of the most important points. I mentioned a point maybe a few days ago in reference to like a very cheap, inexpensive way that you guys can secure yourselves a little bit more is just with basic, inexpensive drones. Like, I could get you guys a $300 drone. I don't got to get it. You could get it online yourself. $300, it will follow. It's called Waypoint. It'll basically go, if it were a football field, it'll go from one corner of the field to the other corner of the field to the other corner of the field by itself, recording everything, coming back directly to your phone or to your tablet or whatever you have. This is a very inexpensive way to deter people. You could put a blue and light, little flashing light on top of that drone. Believe me, criminals are very, they pay attention, meaning if we were to walk up and we were thinking about robbing somebody and we look up and see that drone, we're not robbing. If we walk up like Brandon got the city on smash because he got police officers sitting in strategic areas. All the hot areas that you would potentially think of that we know have been hot since back in the day, there's a police officer, 9 times out of 10, sitting somewhere just chilling, though. They're not doing nothing. They're not even really doing nothing. It's just the deterrent part of how you fight crime. And most people just don't understand that. Again, I'm not saying you got to be a criminal to understand it, but the reality, like you guys say, you got to have more youthful people to understand what would deter them from crime. So as a criminal, just like all the guys, look at First 48. They tell you how they kill, how they murder, how they so on and so forth. So start investing and finding out how our young guys and how even young females, you said it was a young girl in that car when the kid ran into somebody. So nowadays it's the young girls too that are being unfortunately misled. But it's all because of poverty, guys. You guys don't get it. Not you don't get it, but it's the money. Kids want money. They want to be able to enjoy life. They want to be able to go ride a nice car and stuff like that. They want to do the fun things that the rich white kids be able to do, but the kids, the parents with money, you know, they take them out on the weekends, go ride go-karts, stuff like that. We ain't had no go-karts, so we had to steal cars. I had to steal cars too. So I understand how it is. It's stressful. But reality of it is that's what y'all missing. So now Brandon couldn't give him the dirt bike park. I got a perfect idea. Give him an electric bike park. Dirt bikes, it looked just like a dirt bike. It jumped everything. I got two of them. I paid $500 for them. I don't even ride dirt bikes like that. But I'm saying, $500, you can go get these little boys 10 dirt bikes. You know what I mean? With Brandon and them. Get some police around. Let them get a gated off area. And let them start per hour exerting their energy. You know what I'm saying? Like, it's a ton of different things that you guys could do. But we just have to come up with something that, intrigues their interest. You know, and fun. Fun and guns intrigued our interest when we was young. So, again, like I said, you could even teach young – if Maryland is legal to use guns, those young kids could go out and learn how to shoot on the weekends.
1: Yeah. We got your point. We got to get this last call in. Thank you for your time. Let's go to Sharon.
4: Yeah, my point is get the money. That's my point. Have a nice day, guys.
1: Sharon, you our last caller. Come on, Sharon.
6: Well, good afternoon. Yes, I wanted to address the issues talking about juvenile behavior. And criminal behavior by juveniles. And I'd like
1: for You got two minutes.
6: I'd like for us to keep in mind the fact that as black people, we need to stop being so harsh towards our children. White people change the laws to protect their children. And we need to begin to understand that, yes, our young people are involved in a lot of things that are horrible and horrific, but we have to ask the question why. Part of it goes back to the home, but I'm also going to say it also goes back to our school system and who we have in place leading our school system. So that becomes very, very important as well. So there's research that says that you can extend the school day, you can extend the school year, you can put mentors in place to support these young people, because if they're not getting it at home, you talk about holding parents accountable, but if the parents were accountable and if they understood parenthood and the real sacrifices it takes to be a parent, we wouldn't have as many of our kids struggling in the streets the way they are. And the last call is correct. Young people want to have a decent life. They want to have fun. They want need money. So we need to look at how do we provide that, and that's through education. So when we correct our educational system in the state of Maryland, in Baltimore City, and in Baltimore County and surrounding counties, we then begin to correct the problem. Once we provide the 95% of young people with a good, positive education, a positive future, we then reduce crime. It all begins with education. And I'll call it.
7: So are you saying that the educational system is responsible for this mess that we have? Because that's what it sounds like. I just want to be clear.
6: I'm saying education plays a role, plays a significant role.
7: What's a significant role? What's a significant role? Give me the percentage. As opposed to a child being born at home, having parents, and then going to school for education, what's the ratio? Is it 50-50 or is the school 75% responsible?
6: Here's what I'm saying.
7: Or the home 25%? What do you think?
6: The home, school, and community where we grew up gave one message to young people. They gave a single message. Even the drunk on the street would say, don't be like me, go to school, get your education. You listen to your parents. You listen. The church then told you that you got the same message from home, from school, and the community. It has been disconnected. So now we don't have, that's what I'm saying. It's an equal role being played here. Yes.
7: Okay.
6: Parents play a critical role. Don't get me wrong. They absolutely do.
7: I just want to know.
6: When we have.
7: Oftentimes we talk about this situation and we don't talk about parents. We talk about everybody else. We talk about the government. We talk about schools. But very seldom do we talk about the parents. So that's why I wanted to get your thought about that.
6: If I'm a parent and I am not taking on the level of responsibility because I'm working 2 and 3 jobs.
7: You got to go. Thank you, Sharon. Good conversation.
5: Yeah, we wanted to call back earlier next week. Thank you, Nar. But listen, you know there's laws that went into effect October the 1st, Nar. All right, Baltimore, time is coming to a close. We'd like to once again thank you for being with us today. 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Award-winning Lunch with Labor is brought to you at noon every Tuesday by Dave McCoy, past president, business agent of ATU, Local 1300, and our friends here at WLB, where we drive so you don't have to. Have a great week, everyone. Makiba!
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3: Hi, it's Governor Westmore. 5 years ago, one of the first places I visited before announcing my campaign was the local barbershop to talk to some guys about their priorities. And I heard a lot about crime.
4: Two of my students got shot. 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
1: Hi, it's Governor Westmore. 5 years ago, one of the first places I visited before announcing my campaign was the local barbershop to talk to some guys about their priorities. And I heard a lot about crime.
2: Two of my students got shot. It's dealing with that stuff every single day, and they demonize as if we have a choice to live the way that we live. In this moment, like you said, it's a systematic thing.
1: I made a commitment that if I became governor, public safety would be my top priority. And that's exactly what we've done. 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We've got a lot more work to do, but we are making historic progress. Let's keep going.
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0: So
1: hello, hello. Yeah, tell me why.
2: Just talking to the mic. Yeah, just bring it up. Talk to you.
1: Hello?
0: Today is an emotional day for me. This is our last show today.
1: Tell me why.
0: I have other things going on.
1: Like what?
3: Hold on 1 second. We're having some technical difficulties. 1 second. All right. Well, I have other things that I want to do. I have a clothing line that I want to do, children pajamas, everything in reference to the Gina Lang books, and I need just a little bit more time.
1: All righty.
3: So today is basically going to be about relationships and love and life. But today's show is brought to you by Gina Lang Books at www.ginalangbooks.com. They are on Amazon and they're at Jay's Books.
1: All right.
3: So how do you feel about this? I'm on a new journey.
1: It's just everything for God, you know. God has his ways of things in life. You know, some things you can't control. Some things you just got to go with the flow.
3: All right, now. And guess who we have in the building that just showed up?
4: Who? Oh, my goodness. It is traffic out there.
3: It's a lot of traffic out there.
4: Yeah.
3: Which way you come? 695?
4: No, straight up Emerson Avenue. They working on the streets.
3: Oh, okay.
4: Yeah.
3: You know what? It's something else that I wanted to talk to before I get into what's going on with me.
4: Mm-hmm.
3: The 12-year-old girl.
4: Oh, my goodness.
3: They got shot.
4: What happened?
3: You tell me.
4: Oh, I thought you were going to say. But go ahead. I'm going to listen to you.
3: Yeah, no, all sad. I know is she got shot at a youth event at a park.
4: I went down there yesterday.
3: You know.
4: With the peace walk.
3: And we got to put the guns down. This violence is getting out of hand. You know, and don't quote me, I heard it was over a parking space.
4: Yeah.
3: Two individuals arguing over a parking space. It's not worth killing somebody. Man. It's not worth taking somebody's life.
4: Why people don't fight head up no more?
1: It ain't no fight. Can't nobody take a embarrassment. Can't nobody take an ass whoop.
4: They can't do it.
1: Yeah.
4: You know, back in my days, we used to fight. But these people nowadays, they don't know how to fight. Now, if you know how to, see, I don't like to talk about fighting and stuff because I'm a peace guy.
1: You can talk about it.
3: Why we can't have just common courtesy? Whoever gets you the parking spot first, you can have it. It's another one somewhere. It's not worth taking someone else's life or an innocent bystander life. That's what make it so bad. One of them didn't even get hit. It was an innocent person that got hit.
4: Right.
1: Young
4: four,
1: girl.
4: Four people got hit.
1: Yeah. Five. Four including her.
4: No, three including her.
1: Oh, I thought it was five including her.
4: All together were four.
1: Four.
3: Yeah. What?
4: Yeah.
3: All
4: but
3: them innocent people.
4: See, what I'm thinking happened, that somebody came to a park spot and they wasn't supposed to be there and they started fussing. The person pulled the gun out. The other person luckily had a gun and that's probably the shootout happened.
3: Mm-hmm.
4: That's what I'm thinking.
1: I'm thinking both of them was coming at the same parking spot at the same time, beeping the horn, beep, beep, who gonna get this, who gonna get here?
4: Mm-hmm.
1: And one person probably just whipped down like, forget the other
4: right.
1: person, you know?
4: Yeah. What happened to me when I was at Walmart, this old, I was backing into a parking spot, and the man pulled right in it, and I just said, man. And I was on live. I said, look at this. I mean, I didn't fuss at him because when you fuss at somebody and then you park, you come out, all four of your tires might be flattened. Because if you rush in a parking spot and y'all fussing and beefing and you come out, the window might be busting anything. So I don't even really fuss at people. I just keep it moving.
1: Right. I have it happen to me a lot. Especially when I'm at the mall.
4: What happened?
1: Ready to go and pull into a parking lot and I'm waiting for a car
4: right.
1: to pull out.
4: Yep.
1: Then a car be coming down. As soon as they pull out, they're pulling my spot, and I've been sitting there waiting. Mm. You know what?
4: What you did? Flatten the tire?
1: Nah.
4: You wouldn't say anything. You wouldn't say what you done.
1: No, I'm saying back in the day, I would have probably did something stupid. You know, I grew up and got grown, so, you know, right. I just let it go ahead, you know?
4: Yeah, that's good,
1: you
4: man.
1: You see a lot of things happening in life. You just let it go. Got to learn from your mistakes.
4: Right.
1: You know what I mean? If you don't learn from your mistakes, then you ain't learning.
3: What about peace?
4: Tell us about it.
3: People just need peace.
4: What
3: be
4: kind
3: humble.
4: Of peace?
1: It's hard to get peace out here in this world.
4: I know.
1: It's hard. You could be the peacefulest person in the world and, you know, block all your friends, change your people, places, and things. The negativity still going to come to you. You still got to try to find a way to avoid it. You know what I'm saying?
4: Yeah.
1: Because if it come to you, no matter how much you try and change your life, something going to always come your way.
4: Right.
1: No matter.
3: But you can't let people take you out of your character.
1: Yeah.
3: You got to fight it.
1: Yeah, you're going to have to fight it. You're going to have to fight it. This world and
4: fight it.
1: Fight for you not participating with that negativity. Like, okay, you did this, so I'm going to come back at you like this. You got to be the bigger person in this world and walk away.
4: Fight it, that means you pulled a hit.
1: No.
4: You said fight it.
1: You got to fight your battles. Like, not like intentionally like touching or hitting. You got to fight yourself.
4: You got to be strong. That's willpower. Yeah. Mm-hmm. Willpower.
3: Choose your battles wisely.
4: Oh.
3: And it's not over no parking spot. Like, this done devastated the community. I see they did, like, a visual or something. Everybody doing walks.
4: Yeah.
3: And, you know, this going to affect the whole family, cousins, mamas, grandmothers, everybody.
1: It's
3: going to
1: affect football games.
4: Yeah.
1: Period. Out this whole season.
4: Nobody don't want to come to the football game no more.
1: Yeah.
4: They were talking about that the other yesterday and today.
3: Really?
4: Yeah, because it's homecoming weekend or something like that.
1: It's something always happening in the homecoming.
4: It's going to be hard.
1: Always.
4: Who going to protect the field now? Mm-hmm. The Baltimore City police officers or private?
1: Man, it's
4: investigators.
1: It's football games every Saturday all around the city.
4: All around the city.
3: It's a
1: every
3: field,
1: Saturday.
3: So.
1: You got Dumbo. They having a game this weekend.
4: Mm. You on it?
1: What you mean?
4: You know it. How you know you into sports?
1: I'm into a little bit of sports, but you know, most of the majority of my neighborhood got football teams and stuff.
4: Oh, wow.
1: I got nephews that's in into that stuff. You know, their mothers take them every Saturday. I might go to some of their games.
4: Mm-hmm.
1: And it be wild stuff going on there. You know, people with animosity looking at somebody that they knew 20 years ago still mad. So
3: mm-hmm.
1: You just got to stay strong out there.
3: I just want peace. Peace.
4: You want peace. Of all people, how you want peace?
1: The world want peace.
4: She want peace. She asking for peace.
3: I want peace.
4: Why?
3: Because it'll be a better place.
4: Do you want peace too?
1: I want peace for the world.
4: And by the way, did you introduce?
3: Yes, I did. You missed it.
4: So everybody know the relationship man is here.
3: The relationship man is here.
4: All right. Wow.
3: So do I need to start over? Okay, let me start over since you're here. Today is a very special and emotional show for me because this is our last day on the radio.
4: You said that?
3: Yeah.
4: Did she say that?
1: Yes, she did.
3: Yes.
4: Last day.
3: I wanted our conversation to be about something that touches everybody.
4: You saying this the last day?
3: Oh, yeah, you're getting fired today.
4: This is the last day. Oh, my goodness.
1: Oh, man, you get a check with that fire?
4: Did you tell people why is it the last day?
3: No.
4: You got to break it down. Break it down.
1: You got different journeys.
3: I'm on a different journey right now.
4: What journey are you going on next?
3: I have a clothing line that's coming out for children, pajamas. I have a lot going on with Gina Lang Books.
4: Wow.
3: So everybody, you need to get your...
4: I'm sorry, y'all. I just had to get it out. Oh, we're going to miss Gina Lang.
3: Gina Lang not going anywhere.
4: You said you're on a journey.
3: I'm on a journey. Gina Lang is on Amazon.
4: You flying to Amazon?
3: Please, Larry.
4: What'd she say? See, books, a journey.
1: The books is on Amazon, oh, okay. And the books is on JennyLane.com.
4: Okay.
3: www.JennyLaneBooks.com.
4: And I had some books in my truck.
1: And okay. You still got them?
4: I still have them. Yeah. I've been trying to get people to buy them. And,
1: yeah, man, it's hard there.
4: And I be like fussing at people all the time on my Facebook page. I mean, why is it so hard?
1: No.
4: Tell us, relationship.
1: I think it's a hard period. You know, you got some people that want books, you got some people that don't want books. You know, there are a lot of people that don't have money. They would spend their money on something else than some knowledge. I mean,
4: they want free knowledge.
3: Yeah,
1: they're just like the man, he'll pop up in the mall and walk up on you and ask you, "Move, you better take this book that's going to give you knowledge for the rest of your life or this $1,000? You got some people take the $1,000 instead of taking the book with the knowledge that's going to get you through the rest of your life and more money.
3: Well, I like that example. I like that.
4: I'm glad I record that example because I got it, man, that knowledge. So man. I guess I'm going to take the knowledge. Well, people might want the money because they need it now.
1: Well,
4: right now.
3: That's the chance you take.
1: The chance, yeah. The knowledge going to take you.
3: Everybody have choices
1: you
3: out
1: gonna,
3: here.
1: You're going to get money and knowledge for the rest of your life. You take that book.
4: Gina Lane.
3: So what you going to do? What you got in store?
4: What I'm going to do? Well, I got to figure it out. I don't know. I don't know. See, life is like a revolving door, right?
1: One door open.
3: One door closed.
4: No.
3: Another door open.
4: I like this station opening because I've been on its air, sitting at that seat right there for 20 years.
3: Okay.
4: That's why when you came, I said, you sit here. I've been in this chair for 20 years.
1: Wow.
4: Right here.
1: Yep. 20 years.
4: 20 years. And now I'm watching you sitting there, and I thought I was going to be here another 20 years, which you like. She didn't stay. She said, I got another journey. But that's good, though. I mean, you know, I was saying this, you know, because I talked about this today early on my show, about the last show. And I said, well, at least I am so proud of Gina Lane because she got that experience, you know, at Radio One, sitting in the big chair with the mic. You follow me? So this is like a journey. This is like, okay, radio, television, movie, all that comes next. So it's going to be elevating you. So that's how I'm looking at it.
3: Thank you.
4: You know, I'm looking at it. What do you think?
1: Yeah.
4: Don't you look at it like that? You know,
1: gotta,
4: radio, television, movies.
1: You got experience in the radio. Mm-hmm. You have experience of getting into the movie.
4: Right.
1: You feel what I'm saying? Mm-hmm. Then you sit back in the, cock seat.
4: Right.
1: I mean, and then you go and produce everything.
4: Mm-hmm. So I purposely been coming late because I wanted you to do your thing, you know, to go on. Not because I remember your first and second time and third, you was kind of like, you know, a little nervous, you know. And then you like, hey, you know.
3: Yes,
4: so you did it. You did it. And, you know, I not really purposely, but things happen for a reason. But you got this. You got this. Reggie, she got this.
1: Yeah.
3: You show me once or twice and I get it.
4: Right. You got it.
3: You just
4: got
3: to show me once.
4: And she comes, she had notepads and she go in order and, you know, she got structure.
1: Yeah.
4: She always got structure.
1: Yeah.
4: Okay.
1: She'll never come unprepared.
4: Yeah.
1: She got her stuff planned a week ahead of time.
4: Right. See, the 20 years that I've been here on the station, on the airways, I never came with notes. I always came with, like, right off the dome because every time when I get notes and see what's going to happen, something always happens right before or the day. And people like current news, like what just happened about the 12
1: year old. I don't like planning nothing.
3: I don't say nothing off the dome because we live in a society where they scrutinize everything you say. So I'm very particular about what I say.
4: Well, you just talked about the 12 year old.
3: Well,
4: that's
3: fine. It's just certain things that you can say and you shouldn't say or allegedly or this or that. So I'm just very funny about that.
4: Yeah. Different stroke for different folks, mm-hmm. right? So my stroke is, you know, right off the dome, relationship man off the dome. You heard him. Mm-hmm. So, look, I ain't the only one off the dome.
1: Because I don't like planning that. Right. So every time I plan something, it don't go right.
4: It don't go right. Exactly.
1: So I just go along with it.
3: So today is the day. So if anybody want to talk to Gene, Larry, or Reggie, give us a call at 410-481-1010.
4: This
3: we're in the studio.
4: Is your last time. Not really.
3: Let's say last time. We don't know what's out there. We don't know what's going on.
4: You know.
3: It's just a farewell for today.
4: A farewell.
3: It's just a farewell for today.
4: Let's see who we're going to bring. We got a special surprise.
1: Oh, yeah.
4: What artist is that going to walk through the store?
1: Nas.
4: You like Nas?
1: Nas, my family.
4: Oh, for real?
1: Yeah.
4: No way.
1: Yeah, we ain't going to get in too deep
4: Hold
1: about
4: up.
1: That.
4: Gene.
3: I don't know.
4: He wasn't live on national radio.
1: No.
4: Nas is his family member.
1: Yeah.
4: You got his number?
1: No, I don't got his number.
3: Like you gonna give it already?
4: Yeah, we can make calls. So who else your family member?
1: I got a lot of family members.
3: All right, we got a caller.
4: You know Christopher White?
1: Christopher White.
4: That's Biggie.
1: Yeah, I was thinking like Biggie.
4: Okay. Wallace.
3: Right,
4: what's my last name?
1: Wallace. So, you Biggie Cut nephew?
4: I ain't saying nothing.
1: Okay.
4: I ain't saying nothing.
1: I've been to Biggie Smalls' hot block.
3: Hi,
4: where? New York.
1: Yeah.
4: I know. Stacey.
5: Yes.
4: How you doing, Stacey?
5: I'm doing fine. How y'all doing today?
4: I'm hurt. I ain't gonna lie.
5: Why are you hurting, Larry?
4: Is this the same Stacey?
3: This is the same Stacey.
5: Yeah, Stacey from Arthur's Place. How you doing today there? Why are you hurting?
4: You know why I'm hurting. You didn't hear the show?
5: No, I just got on here. I just got off from work and I ran on here to try to catch the last little bit of time on there.
4: Oh, you almost had it right. This is the last show.
5: Oh.
4: And you gonna ask me why I'm hurt?
5: Oh, that's why you hurt.
4: I ain't even gonna hear your voice anymore.
5: Oh, I'm so sorry. I could call you up. Is you still gonna be there?
4: 443.
3: He mean that too.
4: Do I? You don't think I don't?
5: Oh, I'm gonna miss y'all.
3: Yeah.
4: Oh, we're gonna miss you too.
5: Oh, we gotta do something. We still gotta keep in touch.
3: Oh, yeah.
4: 443.
5: There you go.
4: Stacey, what's bringing you in today?
5: I just wanted to come on here and just give y'all a shout out, Eugene and Larry and Reg, the relationship man. I just wanted to give y'all a shout out for the day and just to touch grounds on, you know, how our world is today. You know, I was just thinking about the little child that Gene was talking about early, the little 12-year-old.
4: Aww.
5: You know, and it's sad that, you know, we can come together. When a situation hits on hand, we all know how to come together. But at the end of the day, we don't know how not to kill each other. Mm. If we could figure that part out, I think we would do much. We would control the world. Because when we come together, we come.
3: Right.
4: You gotta figure out how not to kill each other. Just don't carry a gun. If you have an attitude problem, if you like, you know, can't control things, why should you carry a gun? I never had a gun before.
1: It's more black on black crime than anything in this world.
4: So
5: that's crazy.
4: They shouldn't give guns to people.
1: We're the strongest race.
3: But I bet you the guns were not registered.
4: And you know what?
3: I bet you because
4: you right, we right.
3: They don't belong near schools, fields.
4: You are might. She might be right.
3: Churches, malls. But I bet you they're not registered.
4: And you know what? Before I came in, somebody said they said the same thing you because by that shooting, even though the guy pulled the gun out and the man might be self-defending himself, if he was registered, he would have stayed there and took the self-defense.
1: We don't have that here.
4: But he wasn't going to get that much time. Now he's going to get probably triple life if he get caught.
1: Both of them going to get time.
5: Both of them need to get, both of them, you know, because that's just so heinous, you know, over a parking spot. And then you there where kids are at, you know, like, come on, what part in time do you, y'all talked about it one time before. When do you use common sense?
1: Why did you even come there with an assault rifle?
5: Oh my Jesus.
4: Assault rifle.
1: Yeah, they had a, it was an assault rifle. Come on. AK-47.
4: No way. Hold up. No way. No way.
1: Yeah.
4: Are you serious?
1: Yeah, I'm serious as a heart attack.
4: Oh my God. No.
1: Yeah. One of them had a regular gun and one of them had a machine, like assault rifle.
4: Oh my God.
1: So.
4: I did not know that.
3: Who walks around with assault rifles?
1: Somebody planning to do something. A sniper. You remember the sniper? I
4: think he came there looking to start some trouble. Dang. I did not know that.
1: Yeah, you got some guys that get guns in their hand and just think they so unstoppable.
4: Right.
1: You know?
4: Right.
1: It just makes them think they a stronger man or a better man. I'm going to show off. I'm going to do this to somebody.
3: I'm waiting for somebody.
1: Yeah, right. Just waiting. Dang. I got this gun, this big gun here. I'm just waiting for somebody make me mad.
4: Right.
1: You know?
4: That's what I'm saying. You can't have a temper with things.
3: No, you can't.
5: Nope. Not at all. Not at all. So what's the relationship man got going on today?
3: What you got going on?
1: I ain't got nothing but love. Got number love. That's what we need. We need that. We need the love on one another.
5: And we need to love more. We need to care about each other more.
1: Yeah.
3: Just have common courtesy. We need common courtesy.
5: Yeah.
1: I ain't seen people. I was in the food store the other day. We was out eating, and a guy cut a guy off just to pay for his food, and you get to see them. They just both sit there and just was mugging each other.
4: Really?
1: I said, look at this.
4: See?
1: It's ready to go down and go.
4: Like, and something was in his trunk.
3: Like you said, somebody got to be the bigger person. Bigger person. Like, you know what? You in a hurry, go eat.
4: Wow.
3: Right on the head.
1: Both of them, they still going to take 5 minutes to find a seat. And man. The food ain't going nowhere.
4: Right. Just like when people pass me.
3: Okay.
4: And I'm driving, they get in front of me cut and the red light. Yeah, cut me off and the red light got us. And look, when I get to the light, right, and they beside me, but I don't look at them, but I point at the light. I do like this, I know they looking at me, you know, so, but I don't look at them. I just do sign language, the light, you know.
1: We racing to the light.
4: Yeah.
1: Cause we got 1,000 NASCAR drivers in the city now.
4: Oh, okay. We can keep Stacy on or bring Betsy on, you know.
3: Stay on, Stacy. We got another caller.
5: Okay.
3: Hi.
6: Yeah.
3: Hello.
6: Yeah. Hello.
3: How you all doing?
4: All right.
3: Fine.
6: So I was buzzing around my house, and I just heard that you all were, this your last show?
4: Yeah.
6: Is that true? For what? Why?
4: Because I'm a keep it real.
6: That's why I called to tell you, right?
4: Okay.
6: Because y'all damn sure keeping it real. I happen to love your show.
4: All right, I'm going
6: to
4: keep it real.
6: Let me say this to you. You know why I like your show? I had to call.
4: Why?
6: You guys, I was going to say that to you. You keep it damn real. And that's why I love you.
4: Oh,
3: thank you.
6: And I had to call and let you know. Because I'm like, why are you going off the air? I'm just getting used to you guys
4: you
6: and I love what I hear. And you know what I like most about you all?
3: What?
6: That you keep changing the topic. You let us know a lot of stuff. And it sounds good and it's real and it's true.
4: Hey, Miss Bessie, why you
6: and you guys ain't got no business going nowhere. You're the only people that's on the air that keep it really, real.
4: Oh, man.
6: No shit. I'm telling you straight up. Oh, excuse me. We can't cut. Sorry about that. Sorry about that. But listen, what you need to do is get another show and keep doing what you're doing because you're the only thing out there that's real.
3: Thank you, Miss Bessie.
4: Oh, wow.
3: That's why it's called Real Talk.
4: Where you
6: I'm
4: from?
6: A straight up person.
4: Where
6: I'm
4: you
6: telling
4: from,
6: you straight
4: Bessie?
6: Up. Now, a lot of that other garbage they need to get rid of.
4: Miss
6: you
4: Bessie.
6: Guys are real.
4: Miss
6: bye
4: Bessie.
6: Bye. I wish I could pay
4: Miss
6: for your
4: Bessie.
6: Show. Huh?
4: Where are you from? California?
6: I'm from Baltimore.
4: You call me from
6: Baltimore? Born in this rotten city.
4: It ain't rotten. I love Baltimore. Don't talk about
6: Well,
4: Baltimore.
6: It hasn't been that kind to me, but I was born here. I'm 71 years old. I'll be 72 soon.
4: Wow, you're nice and young.
6: Well, thank you. I'm hoping I can make 200.
3: I know that's right.
4: I know that's right.
6: So, again, let me ask you, why are you going off the air? Because, why? Is it a money problem or what?
4: Yes, ma'am. Sponsorship. I'm going to say sponsorship. You know, sponsor the show. It's too late now.
6: Well, you know what? Let me keep it real with you.
4: But I can't ask you for that. Well, go ahead.
6: You know, we can't talk off the air, right?
4: You can talk. You told me we got to keep it real.
6: Oh, yeah, that's true. Well, I can't keep that real because, you know, I want people calling me up in my business.
4: Why? You single?
6: Let me just put it this way.
4: You got a relationship man here.
6: Do y'all have another number I can call you on?
4: No, we got to keep it real on this number.
6: Well, I don't want to put my business out there like that, trying to
4: help
6: you.
4: Ain't nobody listening to you.
6: Oh, yeah, right. Okay, well, okay.
4: Yeah,
6: okay, I'm going to tell you anyway.
4: Okay,
6: well, my name is Betsy, by the way. It's my nickname.
4: Mm-hmm.
6: Okay, well, I'm going to keep it real with you, right?
4: Right.
6: First of all, I don't see why you people are going off the air, like I said, keeping it real and everything. So I'm going to do a favor for you, right? That's what I'm going to do for you guys.
3: What you going to do?
6: I'm going to give both of you a copy of the Declaration of Independence.
3: Oh, thank you.
4: What is
6: yes,
4: that?
6: Yes, I am. Yeah, you
4: what
6: don't know what
4: that?
6: You don't. You don't.
4: I
6: know
4: didn't pay attention to school. You gotta tell us.
1: Independence.
6: Well, that's her school, you, because I can't do that on the air, right? I already got too much of my business out there now, right?
4: Declaration.
6: She can tell you. Get my number, okay?
4: Mm-hmm. Oh my goodness! What? You keeping secrets?
1: No, she ain't keeping. She trying to.
6: No, I'm not.
1: I just put myself out there for you.
6: I can't do no more than that, right? I'm glad the lady understands. Now, it's up to you. Give me a call or not. Bye.
3: Okay.
6: I go. Bye.
3: Right. We got your number, Betsy.
6: It's real. Thank you very much. Bye-bye.
3: Bye-bye. Thank you.
4: Stacy.
7: Yes, sir.
4: You got any
7: yes,
4: secrets
7: sir.
4: For me, too?
7: No. I don't have any secrets, you know. I try not to keep no whole bunch of secrets,
4: well,
7: you know.
4: Yeah.
7: Uh-uh.
4: I like everything
3: right,
4: in the open.
3: We're going to ask some questions. Yes. It's time for the relationships.
4: Oh, wow. She loves relationships.
3: I love mm-hmm. relationships.
4: I don't like relationships, but go ahead.
3: Has social media made relationships harder or easier?
1: Both.
4: It's a lie on social media because this girl was in Texas and I sent her a round trip ticket to come see me on a plane. And she didn't come.
3: So what you think she did with the ticket?
7: She probably
4: I
7: just didn't come to see
4: because I'm the one who paid for the round trip, but I sent her a couple bands.
3: Mm-hmm.
7: Woo!
4: And
1: what's a couple bands?
4: You know what a band is.
1: It's $1,000.
4: Yeah.
1: How many of them? One,
4: I said
1: two,
4: a couple.
1: Three, or a couple.
7: He said a couple. He said two.
4: But the thing about it. She told me her kids for Christmas and all. And you know.
1: When this happened?
4: When I had money.
1: Oh, you talking about a couple years ago. A couple
4: years.
1: Yeah. What, like a decade, 10 years, 20 years?
3: So you're saying you seen her on social media and you decided she looked so good that you wanted to send her some money.
4: Yes. They know how to fool a man.
1: No, I didn't see a lot of old people get fooled like that.
4: But I really thought it was going to be
1: you
4: for
1: see
4: real.
1: See them ladies on there? People call them up, and this and that. They go and send them down in their
7: catfishing them.
1: Yeah, sending them their whole savings. I don't never see them.
4: I ain't going to do all that.
3: All right.
4: But social media, the answer is no.
1: I need to make a page up for you.
3: It's a no?
4: He said yes, and I said no.
1: I said
3: it's
1: both.
3: A yes. It's a both.
4: So what's Stacy saying?
3: What you think, Stacy?
7: I think, you know, it works out on both sides. You know, I think social media, some people don't like to tell what's really going on. And then you got some people that tell the absolutely truth about stuff. So I think it go hand in hand. Believe some and take out what you believe and throw the rest of it away.
3: Right. So do you think liking another person's sexy picture is disrespectful when you're in a relationship?
4: Yes. Why would you?
3: That heart is, you can't.
4: When you said a heart?
3: No, when you like a heart. Because you know when you press the heart, you know what I mean? It's like, I like the picture.
4: And then they,
3: so
4: what if
3: they,
4: I don't
3: disrespectful?
4: Know.
3: I don't think that's disrespectful.
4: I don't know.
7: Well, why you gotta give him a heart? Why you can't give a thumbs up?
4: Thumbs up.
3: Because I think still on saying, Facebook, you just hit the heart.
4: No, it ain't just hit no
1: Instagram
4: heart.
1: Instagram is just the heart.
3: It's a heart. Okay, mm-hmm. Yeah, that's the only option.
4: Well, you
3: on
4: know
3: Instagram.
4: What? I get a lot of hearts
1: but
4: from my people.
1: But you can hold it, and you can change it.
4: I get hearts, and I give hearts. So I hope the husband that I'm sending a heart to, woman, don't mm-hmm. get upset with me. And,
1: yeah, because you liked it.
4: Yeah, because I send a heart. I do send hearts to people. And
3: I just don't think it's disrespectful.
4: I don't think it's disrespectful, neither, because it's just sending a heart.
3: Yeah,
7: you're just sending a heart. You're not sending nothing.
4: But when I send a heart, but this is how I'm thinking.
1: I ain't know that then.
4: But this is what I'm thinking.
1: I'm about to heart it up.
4: But look, when I send a heart, I'm hoping the person send me a heart back and a phone number. See, I want something from my heart I'm sending. So it depends on the individual, how they take
3: now,
4: it or something.
3: It's a difference between sending a heart and then the next thing, how you doing sexy.
1: Yeah.
3: Now, that's a whole
7: different thing.
4: What I do.
1: Yeah, that disrespect right
4: there. Well,
3: that's where the disrespect comes.
4: I apologize on disrespecting people, but yeah.
1: Yeah, how you doing?
4: But that's only if she come back with an answer. But if not, I just keep it moving. It's up to the woman, if you're a man or vice versa. Mm-hmm. It's up to who receiving it and what comes after that. So, like Stacy, I've been trying to holler at Stacy since I've been knowing her, and she never came back to play ball. So I already know Stacy not serious with me.
1: I call it disrespect when a person know that you have a spouse mm-hmm. and they know this.
4: Oh yeah.
1: And they trying to highlight.
4: Oh
1: a person.
4: No, yeah, that's disrespect.
1: That's what I look at as disrespect.
4: Yeah.
1: Because you know.
4: You already know.
1: You know.
4: They really know.
1: You know.
4: How do you know?
1: You know if they see me on there with my lady.
4: Oh, that's different. Y'all are different. People know y'all is different, but we talk about
1: anybody.
4: Off the blues.
1: If a guy try to holler at their homeboy girl.
4: Oh, yeah.
1: Yeah, man, you know that's your man.
4: Oh, no. That ain't gonna work. Hey, buddy, look. See?
3: All right, we got DJ.
4: They fighting words, man. And then how you gonna control fighting? See, people get hurt trying to do that, mess with somebody.
1: But
4: woman.
1: I thought you wanted peace.
3: Hey, DJ, how
4: I
3: you
4: do
3: doing?
4: I do want peace. Well, why peace can be broken?
1: How would you feel if someone tried to holler at your lady and you knew the guy?
3: Hey, DJ, how you doing?
4: You know.
8: Can you hear me?
3: Yeah, we can hear you.
4: DJ?
8: Yeah. Hello, everybody.
4: Are you in Baltimore with the ambulance coming around?
8: No, that's not on my end. That's on your end.
4: Oh, that's on Stacy's end.
3: That might be Stacy's.
4: Where's Stacy from? Baltimore? Stacy.
8: Yeah, I just want to holler at Larry, the celebrity cab driver. That's what I always call him.
4: Yes, that's me.
8: Yeah, well, it's sad that you're leaving. I want to hear you, you know, every week, you know, because I've been following you for 20 years.
4: Oh, yeah.
8: With the taxi talk and Jimmy, is he still around?
4: Yeah, how you remember them? That Jimmy the bodyguard, yeah. He's doing other things out there. He's a Secret Service guy, but yeah, I'm
8: people
4: still.
8: People don't know you're a legend in Baltimore and B-more. You're a legend, Larry.
4: I appreciate you. I'm you know, bigger things gonna happen. Actually, I'm getting ready to start my own celebrity ride transportation next week.
3: All right,
4: it's like Uber and Lyft.
3: Well,
8: yeah.
3: Listen, that's what I said. One door closed.
4: I might,
3: because
4: since I own the company, I might do something.
8: I got to give it to Larry. He go hard because he even took his program over the phone one time to New York. You know, he did that one time.
4: Oh, yeah,
8: you
4: know? I did.
8: And so I'm not bluffing. I've been following you for years.
4: Yes, I did. I went to New York and took it up. Yeah.
8: So what's the next chapter after today? Are you still gonna come back on like another day, or we need you to be more, Larry?
4: I don't know. It's up to Tina Lane. Tina Lane has got a new chapter coming, and basically, I came here with Tina Lane because she got 14 books out.
3: 15
4: books, and you know, I thought we was gonna do better.
3: reference to sponsorship and more people coming out or wanting to come to the radio station or coming on.
4: We've been inviting people and with their companies and business. And I've been doing it and got let down for 20 years. So Gina Lane, I used to get let down.
8: Do you have a second heart? I mean, there's not many good shows on. I mean, to be honest, TV's not good anymore. And there's not much good radio programs either. So can she reconsider or y'all can reconsider?
4: Well, we got like 20 minutes to think about it. Depending on how many people call in and they miss us.
8: Well, I'm willing to sign a petition, whatever. I do have to do support. Just try to hang in there. This is a good program, man.
4: I appreciate you.
3: We appreciate it.
4: We're gonna put our numbers out there. Call us after the show.
8: Well, it's just good to hear your voice again, Larry, and you and your partner. And you gotta take care. I just gotta listen to intelligent people like yourself.
4: All right, I appreciate you, DJ.
3: Thank you.
8: Y'all take care.
4: Thanks.
3: Okay, thank you for listening.
4: All right. We got Stacy on.
7: See, they don't want y'all to leave.
4: They
7: want to hear the real talk.
4: The real talk. And I guess the relationship really doing it up.
7: Relationship part is what's helping it.
4: Mm-hmm.
3: So, quick question. How many chances do you give a person? How many times do you forgive a person?
4: Let's ask the relationship guy.
1: I don't know how many times. But
4: I got an answer for you.
1: How many chances you want to take?
4: I got an answer for her. How many times I give up? I don't know, man.
3: When they do the same thing over and over and promise you they're not going to do it.
4: Well, I'll keep giving her chances. You're going to keep giving them chances after chances until she leave you or you leave her.
3: Get tired.
4: Well, if she flat my tie,
7: How many chances you going to give yourself? For wanting something different, and they keep giving you the same thing. When you gonna get tired and say enough is enough?
4: That's what happened in your relationship.
7: No.
4: Yes, it did, because you said it like strongly and confirmed, like that's what happened. You just left that man, and
7: give him the block. When you block him,
4: she left that man. You still single?
7: Yes, I'm still single.
4: Yeah, she left him.
7: All right.
4: I'm just messing with you.
3: So do you stay because you invested 10, 20, and 30 years in this person? What have you invested all this time?
4: It don't matter how much time you invested. When you get tired, I think people leave people. I'm going to tell you, I'm going to keep it real. When people leave people and they invest, that means they got somebody else on the side. I ain't going to bite my tongue.
3: Somebody on the side.
4: Yeah. Whoever do that, they got somebody else to go to.
1: Yeah, they planning it.
4: I ain't going to go out like that, relationship, man. It was just like Stacy when she left that man. She had somebody else. And Stacy, now be honest, Stacy, this is the real talk. Is that what happened?
7: No, that's not what happened.
4: You national radio. You ain't gonna tell what happened anyway.
7: No, I still been with mine to this day. If God hadn't called them home.
4: I didn't know that.
7: 28 years,
4: like. Oh my goodness, I'm sorry. I didn't know that.
7: So I've been through some ups and downs, some turnarounds, some good, some bad. But they always tell me, if the good outweigh the bad, then you stick and you stay.
4: I didn't know that. Oh my goodness, Stacy.
3: Oh yeah.
4: But before him, Stacy.
3: Just like you said, love should not require you to lose yourself. You should not lose yourself.
4: What that mean, losing yourself?
3: You forget about yourself. You sacrifice yourself for somebody else.
4: People always do that.
3: But you don't suppose
4: we don't take care of us. We
1: think about the other person.
4: Think about the other person.

0: you more than yourself. And I think about my girl, Lisa, more than myself. And Stacy think about, I don't know, see, Stacy's free. But
1: I'm free.
0: People think about others than they self. And,
2: but
0: you know,
2: sometimes it's different situations. Sometimes you have to love yourself more than
0: anybody. It's easy to say and hard to do, Reggie.
2: Right. If a person keeps staying out all night, you up.
0: Reggie don't stay out all night.
2: We ain't talking about Reggie.
0: Yes, you are.
2: Because Reggie know what happened if he stay out all night.
0: Is she talking about you?
2: We ain't talking about that.
3: I ain't been home in 2 weeks, love.
0: Yeah, right. Remember I tell you my girl don't be coming home? She pulled that again.
2: What?
0: Yeah, she came home this morning. She was gone.
2: So how long are you going to take it?
0: I got to take it because something is going on.
2: Okay.
0: And my situation is different than most people.
1: Okay, but then stop talking about it and then pray about it.
2: Whoa.
3: He loved.
0: I'm in love.
3: You can't walk away.
1: Mm-hmm.
2: Well, she said pray about it.
1: Mm-hmm.
0: Prayer. So, can I tell you that and y'all going to get mad at me. Prayer don't work.
1: It do work.
2: Oh, my God. Well, why would he say that? Oh, my goodness.
0: So it about do prayer. Work.
2: Let me tell you something.
0: See, I already know y'all. Everybody going to get mad, but how long do I have to pray?
2: God,
1: you ain't praying for the right thing.
0: Don't pray, God. And I said, we saying prayer. I love God.
2: Okay.
0: Is prayer connected with God?
2: I believe so.
1: Absolutely.
2: I believe so. You know, you'll get your answer not when you want it, but when he's ready to give it to you.
0: Everything is God.
1: And then, Lord, he probably gave it to you. You just didn't pay no attention because you wanted to continue to do it your way.
0: Take over the wheel.
2: Take over the wheel. I think a lot of people stay in relationships because they're afraid of starting over. Is that you? You're afraid?
0: Yeah, because you're so much in love with the person.
3: I'm not afraid. I just don't want to.
0: Yeah, Reggie don't want to.
3: Yeah, I'm not afraid. I'm afraid that if I lay down with somebody, I might not wake up. And it might knock you upside your head.
1: Starting over ain't easy as everybody think it is.
3: Yeah,
1: that's
3: hard.
1: Why people hold on so long, because starting over, it's just not like that.
0: I just rather
3: you gotta
0: keep
3: get to know this person, how they is. Cause somebody can show you the good side of them for a month or two or a year.
0: 410-481-1010. We got 10 more minutes, y'all.
2: We got 410-481-1010.
4: Hello.
2: Hi, Daryl.
0: Hey, partner.
4: How you doing? How you guys doing today?
0: All right. Well, we say it right now. Go ahead.
4: I wanna comment on that question you asked. How long do you know? Do you take it?
2: Mm-hmm.
4: When you tell your spouse, if if they keep doing something over and over and over. First of all, I'm gonna say this, and I'm gonna say this. First of all, and I like what you said, my sis. You gotta pray. And I'm gonna tell you, I'm gonna tell you this, Lord. Prayer does work.
0: How you know prayers work?
4: Prayer works.
0: How?
4: It don't have to be a long going out prayer. But God answers all prayer.
0: So it's God.
4: My thing is, it don't take all day. It don't have to be a long out prayer.
0: So prayer connected with
4: God. Once you give it to God, okay. Once you pray and ask God what you desire, your prayer had to be sincere.
3: What God that you?
4: And it had to be sincere. God will hear your prayer. He's going to hear your prayer.
0: Okay.
4: We're in the natural. We want God to do it right away. See, God works on his time. He works on his time.
0: Amen.
4: And see, and then my thing is, and then with the relationship wise, you got to soak God first. You tell your spouse, your husband, your boyfriend, or however, you tell them, just tell them one time, if he keeps

0: doing it over and over, I'm not giving you all these chances. I'm sorry. Mm-hmm. If I give you one chance, and you do something and you hurt me, and you can't just keep doing it, mm-hmm. over the same thing over and over and over and over, it's like I'm talking out the side of my ear. It's going to one ear and out the other ear. So my thing is, you're wasting your breath. I'll warn you one time. I'll give you one chance. Mm-hmm. And you keep doing it over and over, it's time to go.
1: No, he ain't going to do it. You just saying that because you're on the radio. No. You know you ain't going to let her go. You know you're not going to let her go, man.
0: No, I'm going to pray and I'm going to show God.
1: You said, well, you're going to do it one time.
2: How long you been married?
1: Yeah.
0: I've been married. I'm working on 5 years.
1: Are you the shoe shine man?
0: Yes, I am.
1: You ain't going to let her go.
0: I'm going to show God.
1: You hear that?
0: I'm not going to.
1: He said he's going to pray one time, and if she don't get it, she gone. Matter of fact, put your wife on the phone. Why, you home?
0: That's what.
1: put your wife on the phone.
0: No, I'm not home. We both at work.
1: No, because he's not going to let her go on the first go round.
0: No, this is my thing. That's why I said I'm going to give her a chance.
3: You're going to give her one time. You're going to pray.
0: Wait a minute, if you keep doing the same thing over and over.
1: Do you get your wife, and I don't mean to bring it on y'all too, do y'all you each other one time and pray on it?
2: We get each other thousand.
0: Yeah, I pray to be God.
1: Come on.
2: Thousand times ups and downs.
1: If we back on the show, God willing, next week, have your wife and you on the same line when you call in.
0: Okay. Okay.
1: We gonna see about this but one time.
2: She never do you wrong one time or like made you mad one time.
0: But I was, no, she made mad one time, and my thing, this how it is.
2: You still with her, right?
0: I'm still with her, but my thing is, I met her one. I gave her another chance, but see, my thing is,
1: and she ain't mess up again.
2: He ain't gonna give her no more.
1: She mess up. She out of there.
0: It goes the husband and the wife.
1: All right. Next week, God willing, we be here next week. But if not, okay. Thank you, Daryl.
4: All right.
1: Stacy,
4: you need to stop being so hard.
1: Who?
4: Larry.
1: This is my last show.
4: Why you didn't give me one chance? When you was little and your parents told you to do something, how many times they tell you?
1: A lot.
4: No, they didn't.
1: I got beaten. Anybody got beaten these days?
3: One chance, then you got to beat.
1: Yeah, I didn't get a chance. I got beaten when I did it. She should have told me. Why she was beating me? She was beating me, saying, "You do it again, you gonna get it again." I used to get beaten with station cords, iron cords, stuff like that, switches. Yeah, I did.
4: I got beat whatever my mother got her hands on.
1: Yeah,
2: I got beat with a wrestling belt.
1: A wrestling belt. I got beat with the Kettle 9.
2: You know that big old brown belt that you put on your stomach for you to work out?
1: Yeah.
2: I got beat with one of them.
3: Oh,
1: right.
3: My goodness.
1: Yeah, that's good.
2: And got hit with the belt buckle.
1: I got hit with the buckle, too. You know about that? Oh, my goodness. I got hit with the buckle. Did you, too?
3: No, not me.
1: See, women, the girls, they don't get beat like us.
2: Yeah.
1: All right, 410-1010. We got 3 more minutes, y'all.
2: I got beaten up. I told her to go take a bath.
3: Call in and talk to Gene
2: as soon
3: and
2: as I came
3: Ryan.
2: Out.
1: Oh, wow.
2: Yeah, that thing was a whip.
1: Stacy.
4: Before y'all move off the air, can you have them to play 92 Coupe play any Freddie Jackson song? Because I just found out that Freddie Jackson passed away.
1: Hold on.
3: Oh, yeah. Freddie Jackson did pass away.
1: Well, we got that's our sister station. I can't go in and tell them what to do.
3: I did hear Freddie Jackson.
1: But I can ask my board op WOLB 1010 AM to give you that. And then what you want to listen to?
4: Any one of Freddie Jackson's songs. Rock Me Tonight, Tasty Love.
1: Okay.
4: Any of them.
3: Yeah, it can.
4: Wow. I miss him.
3: Okay,
4: all right.
3: We're going to do that for you. We're going to do that for you for the close. We're going to do that for you.
1: Rest in peace.
2: Passed away.
1: I didn't either. You know how? You know who I interviewed one day?
2: That ain't what Love got to
1: Lenny
2: do with
1: Williams.
2: Right?
1: Remember that guy said Lenny Williams? He said, I interviewed him.
2: I thought it was what Love got to do with it.
1: Got to do with it. Go
4: ahead, sing it. Tina Turner.
1: Yeah, that's Tina Turner. That's Tina Turner.
2: That's Tina Turner. Okay.
4: Yeah, that's Tina Turner. Mm-hmm.
1: But what else going on?
3: I bring you a present, Larry.
1: No way.
3: Just in case I don't see you again.
1: What present?
3: I bring you a present. I told you
1: I would.
3: Oh,
1: my goodness, y'all. I wish y'all can see this.
3: This now, is for you.
1: Look, she called off the air, and she... And look, it's a real talk with Gene and Larry.
4: Oh.
1: Oh, my goodness.
3: I told you I was going to bring it to you.
1: Yeah, but you brought it to me at a bad time. You know, it's not a good time to bring this, but you know what?
4: It's still a good time.
3: You're not gonna forget.
1: Listen, any way possible that you know I could talk to somebody and make continue this show, I'm gonna try my best.
3: If you can do that, I'll be here on Tuesdays. If you can make that happen,
1: okay.
3: If you can find sponsorship
1: before Thursday.
3: Before Thursday. If
1: okay.
3: You can find sponsorship for us to stay on the air,
1: mm-hmm.
3: I gladly come in.
1: Because we invested too much stuff to let it go like this. You already got Stacy on here, and then we had the other young lady calling, the DJ calling. You know, it's people listening to us.
2: Who?
1: Who I met?
2: I forgot her name.
1: Right here, Stacy.
2: No, not Stacy.
1: Don't
4: tell no, the other lady, the lady
1: else.
4: That just was talking about.
3: Miss Betsy.
1: Oh, Miss Betsy.
4: Yeah, Miss Betsy.
1: Oh.
2: The one from a couple weeks ago.
1: I don't know. I meet so many.
3: Well, this don't have to be the end. Huh? It don't have to be sad because you know what? When one door closed, another door opened, it might be something bigger and better getting ready to happen.
1: No, I like
4: Absolutely.
1: This station better.
3: You know?
1: This is big and better. Gina Lyon. She look like a. TV star. Look at it, Reggie. And Reggie, the relationship guy. We want Reggie. We want Reggie.
3: All right.
2: That's all we want is love.
1: Maybe we can bring Stacy in here if we pull something off. Stacy, you coming in? Stacy, you coming?
4: Yeah.
1: She can come in?
3: Stacy can come in. I mean, if you can make it work.
1: Stacy, I'm going to have to make it work for you.
4: I bring Bunch with me, too, if I can.
1: Who is Bunch?
2: But that's what I'm talking about.
4: You got my Bunch line?
2: That's what I'm talking about. Bunch.
1: Who's that?
2: Bunch.
4: Oh, okay.
3: She was on the radio station.
1: She was in studio?
3: No, she was on the phone.
2: She was on the radio.
3: The one with no children. And you kept saying,
2: She don't want to be settled down.
1: I don't know.
4: Oh, he forgot already?
1: No, I ain't forget Brain.
2: You went out to lunch with her.
4: Mm-hmm.
2: You forgot?
3: In his mind, he went out to lunch with
1: him. Oh, in my mind.
2: Oh, I thought you went out to lunch with him.
1: No, because the guy called in and he asked me, did I? And I couldn't lie.
2: You remember Bunch.
1: Yeah,
2: man.
1: I remember. Yeah. But thank y'all. We're glad for everybody to support us and thank y'all.
3: For listening.
1: My number.
2: I'm even going to look for support.
1: Her number. You going to look for support?
2: I'm going to look for support, too.
1: For real?
2: Yeah.
1: All right, so let's keep hope alive. All right, Stacy, and you bring Bunch in.
4: All right, I'm gonna try to.
1: All right, and our number just she don't want to put a number back out there, Reggie.
3: No, my number is 443-220-2753.
1: And you still got books.
3: And I still got books.
1: The books can sell.
2: In the lane.
3: All right,
1: and keep hope alive.
3: You hear Freddie? You hear Freddie Jackson?
1: Freddie Jackson.
4: Freddie Jackson.
1: He passed. Rest in peace, Freddie.
4: Yes.
1: And this is going out for us and you. And thank you, Stacy, for being
4: here. Thank you, guys. You're welcome.
3: Thank you, everybody, for listening. Real talk with Gina Lang.
4: Regina Lang. Reggie.
1: And thank you, Board Out. You've been a great person. Nice meeting you. Nice knowing you. You did a wonderful job. And thank y'all so much for keeping it real with us.
2: L-O-V-E.
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0: and Grand Rising family. And thanks for waking up with us on this Tuesday morning with our guest, political blogger Brandon, discussing politics this morning. The question I put to Brandon was, you know, where is all this heading? Well, we see what the Trump administration is trying to do. Where's it, you know, what's the end game? And he says that it's about white supremacy. So Brandon, I'm going to let you pick it up from there. Explain to us, because, you know, none of us would just say, hey, what are you going to do? Cut to the chase, instead of us going this piecemeal decisions they're making that are affecting us right now. Just cut to the chase and let's figure out what it is. So I'll let you finish your thought about it.
1: Yeah, the technique that I'm seeing is like a constrictor. So they're just tightening it more and more and more. And that's what's happening. So they're removing all of the protections. This is why he's getting out and saying crazy things. The reason why I say that the only thing he offered implicitly was the idea that you're going to be supreme again, that your whiteness is going to allow you to feel good about controlling others. And that's really, you know,
0: Hold that thought right there, Brandon. What about the black supporters, the black MAGAs?
1: There's always the insane. There's always been black people who have tried to get close to that proximity of power. And there has always been those who actually believed in that proximity of power, that they were one of the good ones. It's always been that way. So even, you know, many of them, I mean, Denmark Vesey would have been successful had he not been sold out. You don't know who Denmark Vesey is or Vesey? Look him up. He would have been absolutely successful if he hadn't been sold out by somebody. And this has been the case over and over and over again. But what I'm saying is, look who Trump vocalized that he hated. Look how he vocalized him. He savaged those people, those Haitians, in Cleveland, I think it was, and lied about them eating the dogs and cats and created this horrible situation. And his people went with it. And the news media, your colleagues, didn't track him on it. They didn't test him on it. And they didn't call him out. It was a blatant lie. And he's done it over and over and over again. And he's shown that you can dehumanize, devalue, you can denigrate, you can do all these things to these people of color, brown and black. And he's giving a boost to the hate farm that the United States used to always carry in its back pocket, which is now out front. This is a resurgence, the same type of resurgence that happened during the Wilson era. It's even more bold than that, because you got to get out that says, you know, some of the craziest stuff in the world. But he does more. Do you see what I'm saying? He does things. And it's insane. He was speaking today in Nebraska. And this is what I'm quoting him. He says, he's talking about the war in Iran. And he says, it's a small price to pay for safety. He then said, they can take out a city. Well, let them take out Los Angeles. Let them take out San Diego. This is a very small price to pay. This is the president of the United States acquiescing to the idea that cities should be attacked by an enemy that he basically went to war with on his own for no reason at all. And he's sitting here saying, let him take out Los Angeles. Los Angeles has 3 million people. That's about a million more than the entire state of Nebraska where he was speaking. And his cult clapped for this. This is what we're facing. So imagine President Obama saying, you know, let him take out racist Tennessee, home of the Ku Klux Klan. You know, created some of the worst human beings in history to come out and terrorize anybody.
0: I get what you're saying, but Brandon, let me interrupt you and throw this at you. Some people are saying that Donald Trump is just, you know, taking the covers off of what America really is. They say straight up, America is a racist country, and it's always been that way. And Donald Trump now has made it fashionable to you know, show off that you're a racist. This is been around for a while. Know that, but go ahead.
1: It's not just taking the covers off. We're seeing lynchings again. Strange Fruit is showing up all over the place. That wasn't happening in the numbers that is happening when I was a kid, when I was growing up. And when you had lived through, you're a little older than I am, we can tell the truth about that. And you had lived through a time when you guys rose up enough to settle it down. But there's a resurgence in it. And it's not just the lynchings. It's, you know, innocent black folks just getting shot at their door. Black people being arrested by the cops and either getting shot in the face or shot in the chest and then being called suicide. It's all of these things. The devaluation of our humanity makes it easier
0: and hold that thought again,
1: to kill us.
0: You know, I want to jump on something you said, generation. I'm a baby boomer. So we reacted,
1: right.
0: You know, with the backdrop of the Vietnam War, reacted it and put a stop to it, you know, at some point. Are you seeing the same energy from the young people back then when we were youngsters, teenagers? Are you seeing the same energy from the current crop of teenagers now for what's going on? Are they in the streets? Are they protesting or are they acquiescing to what's being handed to them?
1: No, they're in the streets. They are in the streets. One of the problems that they have is that they're not stupid. One of the problems that you boomers have had is that you gave in to the grab. In the last, three generations, the biggest takes of capital in the United States of America have been from the boomer generation. This is from Ronald Reagan all the way up. And this guy has added trillions to the debt. This is all baby boomer stuff. And so what the younger brothers and sisters, and I'm saying, you know, millennials who are their parents, and then Gen Z and Gen Alpha, what they're seeing is their future being looted. You see what I'm saying? Especially when you start taking away things, right? Now, the millennials are going to get a shock, and you boomers are going to be, you know, head over heels. If the Democrats don't win and do something that can stave this off, insurance payments are going to, they're going to break people immediately within 2 or 3 months. Because they're just gonna skyrocket. And the problem that we have right now, this is based on the so-called Big Beautiful Bill, okay, and reportings from people who have been talking about it. The problem that we have, Carl, is that and this is a boomer situation. The generation that follows Trump is boomers and Gen X. You know, and the youth don't, they've seen it over and over and over again that we've tried these things to stop it, and it's just gotten worse. But it's gotten worse because who voted for Trump twice? The same people. And Gen X jumped in with you know, some of the left, and they said, hey, we're going to, and this is during his first term, we're going to put in, this guy is going to investigate Trump, and it's going to work out, and during his impeachment, it's going to show everything. And what happened? Nothing. And then Biden gets in, and he puts in Garland, and it nothing. I mean, and not only nothing, but it was so bad that Jack Smith was actually basically put on trial in last week. He was basically brought before Congress. Schmidt looked like an idiot. But they don't care. They don't care what they look like. As long as you're not talking about how bad the economy is, how terrible our foreign policy is, how horrible our domestic policy is, they don't care. And he can get up and say to, like I said, a state of about 2 million people, 2 million plus, they can take out a city, let them take out Los Angeles, let them take out San Diego. Just a horrifically ridiculous, vile thing to say about any president. I guarantee you, if President Obama said, let them take out Oklahoma, they'd started up their army again. You'd see Confederate flags all over the place.
0: Well, we've seen a lot of that, too, at some of these rallies. So let me just say that. But
1: sure,
0: I just want to see our young people. I'm not condemning all of them, but they have a stake in this fight. Us baby boomers, you know, we're on the anchor leg of life. You know, we're going to be out of here pretty soon. They're going to have to deal with this, and their children are going to have to deal with this. And because of the internet, all these fights that they have now is going to be global. For us, it was just, you know, it's just stateside. We were just battling with jokers here. They're going to have to deal with racists all over the planet. And I want to see, I guess the energy, I mean, that's probably a better word for it or term. I don't see the energy from these young people rising up and saying, hey, enough of this. We're going to stop this, you know, by any means necessary. I don't hear those terms like we hear back in the 60s and 70s.
1: They're doing it differently. And you saw that, like I said, these primaries, there were a lot of sharp elbows thrown. So there's a lot of insults that have gone back and forth. There's a lot of blame being happened. And this is why I say that we need each other, because we kind of need to put that aside. It's easy for me to say. You got to look at the landscape that young folks are looking at right now. College is almost a pipe dream. Certainly having a house is. Starting a family with more than one kid, you must be insane. They're doing 2 and 3 jobs just to make it through the week. This is, you know, America, you know, land of the free home. Yeah, okay, if you have an OnlyFans account, it does well. And they communicate differently. They don't need to be holding leaflets in the middle of the street talking about, you know, Ungawa Black Power, because they can go online and do it. And they do it all the time. And you try to go into the buzzsaw that is TikTok and try to moderate one of their conversations and see what happens to you, you know, especially as a boomer. you come out with some aching pains on your psyche that you didn't think you could have, you know. So they communicate differently.
0: So you're saying that the struggle is different. The struggle is online and not in the streets. Is that what you're saying?
1: No, that's not what I'm saying. I'm not saying that. Okay. I'm not saying that in absolute. I'm saying that they communicate differently. They do get to the streets. They do set to the streets. But here's one of the problems is you cannot control how that's going to be. You know, one thing about the Vietnam protest is they broke out of any kind of framing that could control it. And one of the reasons why is that the people that were dying in it, and we lost like 50,000 people, the people that were dying in it were the brothers and sisters, you know, the older brothers and sisters and cousins of the young people who were actually protesting. The thing that goes on now is that they communicate faster. They communicate in a broader sense. They're actually more vulnerable that way. You know, it used to be you'd sit on, you know, somebody hand you a leaflet. You didn't know who that person was. They were speaking. You assumed that they were somebody because they had 10 people surrounding them that made them, you know, feel like they're somebody. Now if somebody speaks on certain things, hey, they may get, you know, 10,000 followers. But 4 or 5 of them might be ops trying to find out where they live so they can dox them and go visit their house or go, you know, throw something at or something, you know, or come in direct contact with them. So they're both more powerful and they're more vulnerable, but it's not as simple as it's just online and it's not in real life. It is, they can communicate now with people across the world, Carl, immediately. Tomorrow they can go on and communicate with people across the world. And it's a way in which they talk to each other that can help this. You wouldn't have, to be honest with you, man, I'm telling you, I believe this, you would actually not have the pro-Palestine movement that exists today if it weren't for young folks in the internet. You just wouldn't have it. Because they pushed a great deal of the news media people, who actually, some of them lost their jobs because they're going to actually report on it stronger. And I don't know if you saw something came out, and a bunch of influencers showed this. They were showing before after pictures of Gaza. That wouldn't have come out if they hadn't, you know, pressed the issue. Yeah, Al Jazeera might would put it out. And I think it was you that told me that what's called terrestrial radio is being culled. There are stations that are being, why don't you go ahead? What was the number that you said?
0: I think it was 28 radio station people, owners turning their licenses. That was just last week, AM and FM across the country. So this, the economy is hitting on different levels. And in our business, you know, when 28 radio companies in 1 week decide that, you know, they can't hack it, so they have their license, instead of trying to even sell, let's just give it back to the FCC. Mm-hmm. So that's an issue right there. But you know, beyond all of that, Brandon, who do these young people blame for all the situation that we're in right now? Because I understand some of them blame the baby boomers, they blame my generation.
1: Absolutely. They absolutely do. They blame boomers. Because, like I said, they can trace back to, you know, huge, large snatches of economies, you know, by the boomers. They voted for Trump. The boomers, even in the Democratic Party, the black boomers say things that Clyburn, who is, you know, kind of deemed as kind of a kingmaker because South Carolina, I believe that's want to get this straight. It's South Carolina, the Clyburn is, yes. They are first in the Democratic primary for president. So you got to win there. And he got up and said, well, we're not going to focus on, he said this, he said, we're not going to focus on impeachment of Trump. We're going to focus on other things, blah, blah, blah. How do you know you're not going to focus on impeachment of Trump if you win the House and the Senate? How do you know that? Do you hear what this man just said today? You see what I'm saying? When you say things like that to them, it looks like you're acquiescing your power that people are trying to imbue you with to actually handle this situation. Now, let me explain this. Without people in the street, all we're going to be able to do is mitigate the situation. I don't think that unless we have a two-thirds majority in the Senate and an unassailable majority in the House, you're not going to see a bunch of things. Plus, almost any challenge to Trump's power, almost any challenge to him is going to, you know, legally, it's going to come up to this fascist Supreme Court. So, you know, the best that you're going to be able to do is to shut much of it down. And the problem I had, Carl, is if they had any other plans to do other things, why haven't most of the Democrats, you know, those Democrats who feel that way, excuse me, why haven't they run on a justice ticket?
0: And hold that thought. Let's look at some specific races when we get back as well. Let's look at Texas, what's going on in Texas, what's going on in Michigan as well with the Democratic Socialists, because it seems like they're popping up and they're leading in many of these races, or are very competitive in some of these deep red states as well. I want to get your opinion about that. 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
0: And Grand Rising family, thanks for starting your Tuesday with us at 22 minutes after the top of the hour. We're on with political blogger Brandon talking politics right now. And politics, the DSA, Democratic Socialists of America, they're making inroads in with the Democratic Party. We've seen that New York City elected a DSA for their mayor. Washington, D.C. is probably going to do the same. Denise Lewis George is almost there. Just waiting on the elections. It's probably going to be a coronation. In L.A., we see the Democratic Socialists is over taking Karen Bass there. In Florida, we see Angie Nixon is moving up real close to him, very well in a red state, and may cause an upset there. You go to Michigan, Dr. El Said is leading there as well. Having said all of that, should be now the time, because you mentioned Jim Clyburn and the old guards of the Democratic Party, should they recalibrate their future and start looking to the DSA and some of the policies that they're exposing?
1: You know, the constituency is already doing that. They've given them some opportunities, and with every kind of smaller victory that Mamdani gets in New York, it helps the cause, I think, for the Democratic Socialists. They need to be very blunt about what they are. And you know, and kind of shed light on the democratic socialist things that we have in the country and why we shouldn't let Republicans define anything for us because they're fascists. And so the ideas should be, look, we have a Social Security, which is a pay it forward program where workers, you know, contribute to the health and well-being of those who are taking it now. And then when they get in that position, they'll be contributed to and so on and so forth. We have Medicare, and Medicare is the same situation. We have Medicare. And I would do it by contrasting things like, you know, normal insurance versus Medicare. Same thing. People pay into a pot. And, you know, when you come to some situation or occurrence or tragedy or whatever, the insurance pays out to help you. And that's the same thing with your health. The problem, of course, is that the insurance companies have made themselves very, very rich middlemen who are now in the process of, you know, declining many needed things. I'm not saying that Medicare doesn't have its problems. There's a lot of fraud in it. Matter of fact, one of the great Republican senators at one point was I forget his name, out of Florida. At one point, he was part of one of the biggest fraud penalties ever levied against an insurance company. I'm pretty sure you know who I'm talking about.
0: Yeah, Rick Scott.
1: Rick Scott, out of Florida. Yeah, so they need to kind of redefine some things, and they need to make it plain. One of the problems is, you know, especially when you're talking about the Democrats, their messaging usually gets lost in a certain smarminess. You know, we're already smart. We're not going to treat people like they're dumb. It's not that people are stupid. They don't have time to listen to the, you know, 17 layers of you defining what something is so that you can be right on all the, just, you know, give it to them, you know, straight, no chaser, and then fill out the rest with your actions, you know? And I kind of agree with Tip O'Neill. He says all politics is local. If you, you know, if you say you're going to do this thing, Mamdani has set up, I think he had a date night thing that he set up. He said he was going to do it, and he set up a date night thing where people can enroll their kids in being cared for while they go out and enjoy what New York had to offer as far as entertainment or time or whatever it was. And that's something he said. It seems trivial unless you have a kid and you ain't been able to get out in months. And it maybe made a difference for that week. Who knows? But, you know, make it plain, straight no chaser up front, and then fill out the rest with action. That's my opinion.
0: All right. Hold that thought right there. 26 out of the top of the hour. Kareem is joining us from Baltimore. Let's hear what his opinion is. He's online too. Grand Rising, Kareem, you're on with Brandon.
11: Hey, Pete. Carl, peace, Brother Brandon. I just wanted to say one of the problems is that, or do you think one of the problems is that we are not in the room politically? I think historically, when we look at the Perrin J. Mitchells, because I'm from Baltimore, Perrin J. Mitchells, all the Mitchell brothers, all of them, they put us in the room politically. And us being in the room politically meant that we had representation as a people. And I don't think that we have that now because we are all over the place. And that's one of the things that I think is a challenge. One of the books that people need to read is The Invisible Man, where his grandfather talks about how I made people feel comfortable, but I wanted to stab them in the back. We got to be in the room. So what is your
0: let me interrupt you and ask you this question, Kareem. Yes. Since we got to be in the room, are you suggesting that more blacks should join the Republican Party? They're in control now, and they'd be in the room?
11: I think we need to be strategic in how we operate and move. I think that there could be, I can't say not right at the state of the political party right now, I can't say that, but I think that us being in that atmosphere will give us the know on how to operate. It's just like COINTELPRO. We take COINTELPRO and we do what COINTELPRO did to us. Same thing. That's what I'm saying. Is those type of operative moves that we need to be strategic and plan and be political in and act out, as you said, carry them out.
0: Right. Well let's thanks, Kareem, for that suggestion. Brandon, your thoughts on what Kareem says. And you too. Does that mean we should be in the Republican room as well and help make some of these decisions?
1: I remember Byron Donalds he said something or spoke at one of the State of the Unions. And as he walked back, a white Republican representative, grown man, grabbed Donalds by the back of the head and patted his head. As he walked past, patted his head. Now, that type of symbolism to me, you know, after knowing where Donalds came from, the guy came up with he had a record, and he was a certain type of individual, and he came from a certain type of family, and he rose up, and he chose to go the route with people who would minimize your space. Donalds ain't no small dude. The dude had to reach up and patted him on the damn head. Now, having that man in the room, I think, would do more damage to anybody, and I'm saying anybody black, trying to do anything to help anyone, because he's not there to help you. As a matter of fact, he's like Clarence Thomas. He's there not just to pull up the ladder behind it, but to set the bridge, the ladder, and even the building and yourselves on fire. So is this having us in the room the most important thing? I don't think so all the time. And then people say, well,
11: we're not blind.
1: We're not blind.
11: So, no, we are not. You're not blind. You could see that taking place right in front of your eyes. And that's why you just called it out. And that's what we need to do. We need to be able to call it out, but also recognize.
1: Yeah, but it doesn't serve us, though. It doesn't serve us. You know, just because I can call it out, you know, he's done what he's done. And he sits up there and he talks and he brings, you know, Clarence Thomas is probably one of the most reprehensible black men in quite some time to have the power that he's had. His wife was part of financing the transport of January Sixers. He never recused himself from any of the situations that came in. Yes.
11: Clarence Thomas' wife is white. That says a whole lot.
1: That is his connection to proximity. I don't give a damn who you're down for as long as they're down for humanity. If she was down for helping people, that could mean something. But hold please.
11: I understand what you're saying. I wholeheartedly don't think that you I don't want you to.
1: Hello?
0: Kareem? All right. I think his line dropped. 29 away from the top there. Brandon, you want to reflect on, and Kareem, if we dropped your line, just call us back.
1: Brandon, I don't think there's a. He's right. I mean, we're not saying any different, but you know, there's different sides of the same coin, and I don't necessarily believe it just because you're in the room. Now, if you do have a certain amount of power, and you do have a certain amount of representation, then you know, fine. You know, use it however you can, in the room, out of the room, outside, upside down the street. You know, whatever works to move things forward.
0: But let me jump in here for Kareem and you for Brandon. Has there anybody been in that room, in a GOP room, and speaking for black folks, or are they just join the choir and repeating what they're hearing in that room? Are they coming out and being black first, race first, instead of being Republican first?
1: Well, there's Senator Scott, you know, he's been one of the great voices for blackness. That's, of course, not. I look at Senator Scott. The one time that he thought there was something to say is when Trump and his team turned this, had all the animals of the jungle coming to bow the knee to him, and they made all the Democrats certain animals, and then they created President Obama and Michelle Obama as monkeys that would come and bow. And then Scott maybe had a little something to say. But at the same time that Senator Scott has been who he's been, Mitch McConnell, who is considered one of the more powerful senators, a great deal due to President Obama's blackness. He's a man who stood by, proudly by giant Confederate flags. This guy has broken the Senate and took rules that they were using that they fought for. These were rules that the Senate had to, not just in the Civil War, just they were, fisticuffs, literal fisticuffs, to get certain rules through so that the nation could be governed. And he just straight destroyed them and wasn't a black voice in that room that could have stopped him from doing what he was doing, because he was using the politics of President Obama's melanin count to empower himself, to scare his constituency. If you don't support me and what I'm doing, blacks are going to take over. And he's one of the most reprehensible senators in the history of the Senate.
0: Yeah. Hold that thought right there. I got some more folks who want to talk to you. We're cruising up to a break at 26 away from the top there. Rob's reaching out to us. He's in District Heights. He's on line 3. Grand Rising, Rob, you're on with the political blogger, Brandon.
12: Yes. Good morning. I just had a basic question, and I think you already kind of touched on it. This upcoming midterm election, it was kind of wild to me that Democrats aren't, I mean, not that I think this is a good thing, is a necessary thing, it needs to be more than this, but why isn't impeachment front and center, for everybody who's running for Congress and Senate right now? It's just weird to me. It's like you have a country who sees what this president is, everybody, the ones who admitting that, they made a mistake in voting for him and all of this, and there's a country that's ready to get him out of there. But nobody on the Democratic side, to me, seemed that I have seen so far, is straight running on, we got to get them out of there. And then, which brings me to my next point, what is the Democratic message? I mean, I don't, I'm not really sure exactly what it is. I'm not sure exactly what, the one thing I will give to the Republican Party is that they, I don't know exactly how they do it, but they seem to have their base on lock, and they all seem to be lockstep and whatever their message may be, even if it is a lie. I just don't know why Democrats don't seem to be able to get that, like the grassroots. I don't know. And then as far as being in the room, at the end of the day, all the industries are in the Republican realm. Where's the money coming from the Democratic Party? At the end of the day, you got to follow the dollars. And the industry is not for the people. And until the people decide that, the power is truly in the vote, and this voting ain't enough, you got to hold these people responsible. How long have we been saying this since we even got the sense? And I'm sorry, but if the guests can go ahead and elaborate on what I'm saying, I think we're on the same page. I'm going to get off the phone and just listen.
1: Hello?
0: Yeah, go ahead, Brandon.
1: I'm glad my brother calmed it down a little bit. I thought he was going to pull a muscle somewhere. He's as excited as he should be. I agree with him wholeheartedly. The Democrats have been doing this thing where they just, lay low and let it grow, let the people cover. But they also have been putting their messages out They have not been terribly good at it. We've actually saw that out here with Mayor Bass, who has she tried to kind of pick up on the Mamdani thing, and her team got together and tried to show a couple of things that she was doing and fixing stuff around, and it didn't really hit with L.A. as much. L.A. is huge. The city's huge, and the power, she's running for mayor of the city. A lot of what people see and think L.A. Is the county, and that situations, our mayors are weak in that respect. They don't run things like that. The things that she did run, which is some of the homeless programs, they've come under fire because some of them are now there are some fraud cases that are connected to the homeless building and all that. Now that's a local politics thing, but I think you can take that and put that in many cases around the nation with the Democratic way. I have been absolutely thoroughly disappointed in the Democratic message. I think that if any Democrat had stood up and said, look, I'm running for justice, and if you put me in, I'm going to give everything I can every waking hour to seeing that people get this money back, and that the people who are destroying this country, the people who are accepting gifts, the people that are assuming that Kushner somehow is some sort of, you know, he's not an elected position. He's not an elected official, but they're giving him the sway. At the same time, he's representing the Saudis and many other countries. So he's actually a foreign agent. The people that allow him to run roughshod through our nation back and forth with a revolving door, they're going to be brought to justice as much as I can. If anybody ran on any strong pedestal like that, or any strong, soapbox, I think they would get more. What's the brother's, the white cat's name? Oh, is it Ossoff from Georgia? I think he's running again. And he has some really great speeches. Same thing with Gavin Newsom. A lot of people, they don't like Gavin Newsom. They think he's super smiley guy. He made some remarkable things that I thought that they were ridiculous when he was meeting with certain people, some of these podcasters.
0: Actually, well, hold that thought right there. I'll let you break down Gavin Newsom because that's your governor in California for us when we get back. We've got to step aside and get caught up with the latest news, traffic, and weather in our different cities. Hey, it's 21 minutes away from the top of the hour, family. Our guest is Brandon. He's a political blogger. You want to join the conversation? Hit us up at 800-450-7876, and we'll take your phone calls after we check the news. It's next.
13: Hi, it's Governor Westmore. 5 years ago, one of the first places I visited before announcing my campaign was the local barbershop to talk to some guys about their priorities. And I heard a lot about crime.
14: Two of my students got shot. It's dealing with that stuff every single day, and they demonize as if we have a choice to live the way that we live. In this moment, like you said, it's a systematic thing.
13: I made a commitment that if I became governor, public safety would be my top priority. And that's exactly what we've done. We made record investments in local law enforcement. We worked with community leaders and provided those coming home a second chance at life. Now, violent crime is at a 40-year low in Maryland. We've got a lot more work to do, but we are making historic progress. Let's keep going.
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1: Hi, I'm Elton John. In 1981, the first case of AIDS was diagnosed in the United States. 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
7: Dr. Craig wants to talk about this. The anniversary coming up next week of the Million Man March. He wrote the mission statement for that march. And also the Dean of Black Journalists, the Reverend Dr. Barbara Reynolds will be here. She's going to talk about AI. Also Sister Filet from the Million Women March will be here and give us an update on the search for the thousands of missing black women and girls that's been going on. Her group has been doing that right now. So if you are in Baltimore, keep that radio locked in tight on 1010 WLB. If you're in the DMV, the Washington, D.C. metropolitan area, around 1450 WOL. All right, Brandon, I'm going to let you finish your response. We've got some folks who want to talk to you as well. You were talking about...
8: In regards to Governor Newsom, he's very good at snark. He's done some things on and off that have people wondering, you know, what the hell's going on. One of the things that he said this before, but it needs to be strengthened. And this is for the entire Democratic Party. California is the fourth largest economy in the world. Whoever runs this state is going to be saying and doing things quite often that are going to seem at odds with each other because there's

0: hard. It's unwieldy. It's, you know, tumultuous from the tech bros all the way up in Silicon Valley down to, you know, the brothers and sisters on the border doing the best they can. It's a huge, well, I'm not in the middle of that, is this mayor race between Mayor Bass and Nithya Raman, who actually is a council member who supported Bass early on. And then when it looked like Bass had won pretty much outright the primaries for the race, Nithya, she just turned around and said she was going to run. And what's interesting is, in the polls right now, she's leading Karen Bass with among Latinos. Karen Bass is a black woman. She's the second. I don't know if she's the second. I know she's the first black woman to be mayor of Los Angeles. And somehow, Latinos have found their way to support Nithya Raman. If that happens, if they stay with her, it's going to be very difficult for Bass to win. I'm not saying she won't, but it's going to be very difficult for her to pull it out.
1: Yeah, because basically a numbers game, and Los Angeles is close to 50% Latino, so that's where it's at. If they all vote, so you know, even though
0: this is coming from ABC News out here. This isn't just me saying this.
1: Yeah, I've seen the reports as well. It doesn't look good at this point, even if you know. But the only time it matters is next month when they go to the polls. As I mentioned, some folks want to talk to you from out in L.A. Let's go to Malibu first. Christian's calling us. He's online too. Grand Rising Christian, you're on with political blogger Brandon.
2: Grand Rising, gentlemen. You mentioned Tim Scott's Byron Donald. You also have to put Kamala Harris. They're all the same people. They're the same bird. Jim Clyburn, who said he's not going to try to impeach Donald Trump. You can cross him off the list, too. That's the problem the Democrats have. They don't really have a contender. This guy Newsom, who's trashed, who's zero reparations. I've gone to a couple of those meetings. You talk about the fourth largest economy. They had the money. He's just front running. And what it is probably from a year from now, he's going to be in jail for money laundering. Him and his wife doing some backroom deals with those organizations that they have. So, you know, you look at Jim Clyde, Clarence Thomas used to be a Black Panther. So when you get up there and you change your ideas, that's a problem for the Democrats because they don't have anybody who's really fighting for us. Reparations should be high on the list. And the woman that I think can do it, the one who just won in Florida, keep an eye on her. She's excellent. The Democrats must support her. What do you think about that?
0: I want to ask you, why not Kamala Harris? What is your problem with Vice President Harris?
2: She lost about $600 million when she ran. That money got to be paid back. So the funders are not going to...
0: Say that again? She what about $600 million?
2: And her campaign, she lost about $600 in funding. When you put that kind of money behind a candidate, you're supposed to produce a mayor. She lost that campaign. You know, she lost all those 7 swing states. She lost those.
0: Every candidate that loses money like that. I ask that question because Democrats are, and people on the left are so easy that they fling their candidates over. Nixon ran 3 times before he became president of the United States. Ronald Reagan ran twice before he became president of the United States. And, you know, Bush, he actually had a short run before he ran for office. And then the first one ran, lost, became vice president, ran, won, and then lost again. And I'm curious as to why do Democrats always, they just toss them away. She's learned a lot. Nobody on paper was better than her. Nobody. Nobody on paper was better. She can move faster. She can move slimmer. She can. Why wouldn't you want to put somebody? It'd be like if you had somebody that went to Super Bowl 1 year, and they're back and they learned and they're better. They won and they learned. Why wouldn't you want her in that race?
1: Do you think it's because she's straight up a black female? Is that what it is?
0: Are you asking me or are you asking him?
1: Yeah.

0: I'm asking you. I think Christian hung up.
1: I think we have a bias in our communities that makes it easy for us to dismiss. But I think overall, Democrats, they just toss away. They just, you know, they just give up. They just, you know, although Clinton ran, she ran pretty strong campaigns, excuse me. There's just a thing that we do, you know, and it's just they don't support at all. Like they don't. It's like it's the whole thing, you know, say Republicans get in line and Democrats you have to fall in love or get in love or whatever. That's what it is. Democrats fall in love and Republicans fall in line. But we're dealing with a fascist cult now. And you would think you'd want the strongest people up there, people who know. And I'm pretty sure she's learned much. We found out a hell of a lot and found out some of her pettiness in her book. I haven't read the whole thing yet. I've only seen the same excerpts that everybody else has. But we found out, you know, the rush to the campaign and all the things that were done wrong and the recognition of some things that were done wrong and right. And why wouldn't people want that? I mean, that's new. That's knowledge. President Obama had the wind to his back, but a lot of some of the stuff was luck. Some of the stuff was his extraordinary positioning. But at the same time, you know, we were dealing with what we thought was going to be one of the worst presidents in history. You know what I'm saying? And he had become a state representative. Then he became a senator, and then he ran and won the presidency. But there was Gen X was, you know, just coming flush into their the way the resources they can bring in and their empowerment of what they've been doing this whole time. And so he had them behind him. And here you have this woman who has risen. She's done everything right. And I'm quite curious as to why, you know, why are they just poo-pooing? Oh, no, not her. I mean, the far left, the young left say that she's a genocidist. They use that word. Silly. But they use it. I mean, silly to about anybody but the people who are actually doing the thing. But they say that those who equip them. Well, she spoke out against it. It wasn't as strong as she wants them to, as strong as they wanted her to. But she spoke out in the way that a president has to. You dig what I'm saying?
0: Well, let me jump in here for a second, Brandon. Yeah. I think what did her in when she was asked what she would have done differently from Biden. And she says absolutely nothing. Mm-hmm. I think that's the country was ready for a change. If she had just said something different, you know, I think that would have helped her. But basically, the country was ready for a change. And she said, you're not going to get a change. Yeah, basically, I think that's what would help.
1: I think what she was trying to do was, there's an old saying, you know, you don't change horses mid-stride or midstream. You don't change horses midstream. I think she was trying. Don't get me wrong. I'm not saying she didn't make mistakes. But, you know, a lot of that stuff was cleared out. And a lot. Why wouldn't you want this person who understood what's happening to go up against the game? And the problem, of course, that they have, I think, that a lot of people have, it is misogyny, even from a lot of the women. It just, you know, myself included, an understanding that I don't think this country could stand to have a black woman as president.
0: To come up on a break. And speaking about black women, let's go out to L.A. on line two. Betty's joining us. Grand Rising Betty, you're on with Brandon. Is Betty there on line two?
2: Yes, I'm here.
0: Go ahead, Betty.
2: Can you hear me?
0: Yes, we can hear you.
2: Thank you. I'd like your take on Xavier Becerra running for governor in California. And I'm concerned and others are concerned about there's really been no outreach by him to the black community in Southern California. I don't know about Northern California where you are, but initially when he first came on board, his campaign was about the next generation.
0: Right. And Betty, we're going to have to cut it there because we got to check the traffic and weather in our different cities. I thank you for your call.
2: All right. What is your take on Xavier Becerra?
0: Yeah, Brandon will respond to that when we get back at two away from the top. Yeah, family, you too can join our conversation with Brandon. Reach out to us at 800-450-7876. We'll take your phone calls next.
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11: 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Carl Nelson's views and opinions are his own and are not necessarily those of the staff and management of Radio 1, its sponsors, or advertisers. The following is a replay of this morning's Carl Nelson Show. 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

0: And Grand Rising family, thanks for starting your Tuesday with us. Our guest is political blogger Brandon. We're talking politics, of course, with Brandon. Before we left, we got a call from L.A. for Betty in L.A. talking about Becerra, who's the Democratic candidate for governor in California. And he's from Northern California. And she said, Brandon, that she hasn't seen him, you know, courting the vote in Southern California. Is it a numbers game? Does he have to do it? Your response.
1: Yeah, I think one of the things is that skewed the race in of itself is we had a billionaire running, and that kind of forced the leverage, especially when they found out that, you know, a lot of influencers were being paid to do a dry campaign for him. Dry campaign runs and saying certain things, and Becerra, you know, I think they're being judicious with their funds and their time. I don't think, like I say, he doesn't have to. That would be silly, especially with, you know, he has a record with some of these things, especially if you're going to be, I think he's AG, but he also was he had the job that JFK Jr. had when he was Secretary of Health and Human Services. It is tough. Like I said, the governor of California has to wear many hats. And I think a lot of brothers are disappointed in his lack of outreach. I really do. And it's a reckoning as well. You know, many of us, especially if you're talking about the Los Angeles area, many of us moved to the Inland Empire. And I was talking about a governor that shouldn't make that much difference. But if you're moving into a space where you're not dominant, then you're putting yourself into a weakened position. So you're from local all the way to the governor, your voice is going to carry less weight. So a lot of different, you know, things, pieces are moving on the chessboard. And I just think that I'm not going to say they don't feel like they have to have Roger, because that wouldn't be fair. But I think that they're making choices.
0: Gotcha. Three at the top. Yeah, Baba Lumumba's on deck. He's at one of our grills. We'll get to him momentarily. Sister Fahima, though, is reaching out to us. She's on line four. She's calling from Washington, D.C. Grand Rising, Sister Fahima, you're on with political blogger Brandon.
2: Yes. Good morning, Mr. Nelson, and good morning to your guest, Brandon. I want to preface my comments by saying that I did have the opportunity to watch the streaming of California Voices this week, where they had all of the candidates and went through the ballot initiatives. That being said, Nithya Raman is a Trojan horse. Now, it's true the DSA is killing it all across the nation, but she's a Trojan horse. The DSA censured her last year for seeking the endorsement of a Zionist group. I think it's Jews for Israel, L.A. Also, the bogus poll that the L.A. Times ran was really fallacious because, for one, you know, Brandon, the guy who owns the L.A. Times is a South African. And they are really a very biased fact for decades. Since he's had the paper, they've been really pretty much anti-black. And I'll just say this, the one thing that Nithya Raman claimed that she was strong on and she was going to cure and she cleaned up homelessness in her district, it was from Mayor Bass's Safe Inside program. She's a Trojan horse, and she's not going to win. And I don't know if you had a chance to check out. It is still online if you didn't attend. Mayor Bass killed it at that forum.
1: I saw them in the direct debate, and Nithya was she was bested. The problem that I think people are kind of missing is how she jumped into it. You know, she didn't, her ground game or whatever it was, you know, it was done on a flip. She, you know, Bass looked like she was running away from it. I don't know if she's a Trojan horse might be the right term. I mean, look, the way politics are, I wouldn't be surprised if, you know, a Democratic backed organization put her there. The organization you were talking about that she got support from was the Democrats for Israel in Los Angeles. And they
2: right.
1: endorsed her. I don't know.
2: And DSA censured her over that because it's antithetical. Mm-hmm. to one of the fundamental principles that DSA stands
1: right.
2: for. You know, and you know, Brandon, Shivthi Romney at one time endorsed Karen Bass, and this sudden flip in her attacking her, it really seems suspicious. And the last thing, I've often asked Carl for your social media and how to get in touch with you. You always say to go through Carl Nelson. I understand you're supposed to be developing some type of podcast. Could you please share that? Because I've been asking Carl for that today. And, you know, I just wanted to follow you because I appreciate your work.
1: Thank you very much. I appreciate that. Yeah, right now you still have to go through Carl because here's one of the things that has been happening. No. I know you're laughing, but I really mean this because this is one of the things that's been happening. I do a live stream. It's localized to a certain group on Facebook. And today, when I was talking about Trump saying those remarkably vile things about Los Angeles and California, it kept skipping. It kept shutting down. I'm not one who, you know, to lead into conspiracy theories, especially technical conspiracy theories, but people are being throttled on their TikTok, they're being YouTube, they're being taken down, some of their pictures. A lot of things are going on right now that I think are set up to quiet us. The reason why I say I send people to send Carl to me, because I will get it. If you send it to Carl, you get me. Until I set up, and even if I set up my own, it doesn't necessarily mean it's going to stay on. Because I have friends who are influencers, and their videos are being taken down. And then they get strikes as well. There's a certain level of strike that you get on YouTube where then your account will be packed up and folded and sent on its way. So don't think I'm just pushing off on it. Yeah, when it goes to – when I say go through Carl, that means I'll use it.
0: And just say this. My social media has been throttled too. Most of the folks don't get a chance to hear what we're doing or what we're saying.
1: They only
0: let a certain few. But opposed to that, they just blocked Mark from Anaheim. They just blocked all of his sites. So it's kind of just like,
1: exactly.
0: Well, at least they blocked you outright.
2: I just wanted to follow your podcast. The last thing, Karen Bass founded Community Coalition, as you know, in order to build a black and brown coalition during the height of the crack epidemic and police brutality. And she has a history in L.A., and people remember that. I don't think Nithya Raman is a viable threat. And I predict that she will be reelected. Now, I don't know the margins, but she will be reelected as mayor of L.A. And I appreciate your work, and I'll keep trying.
0: All right. Thank you, Sister
1: Fahima. Okay.
0: Let me say this to Brandon. Since the Fahima said and what Betty said as well, is it just basically a numbers game? There are more of them. If the Latinos are supporting a candidate, it's more of them than black candidates, than black voters in California. So is it just basically down to the numbers?
1: Yes. I don't know if, look, we support who can do the best for us. I don't know if other communities feel the same way. And I'm saying that in a very real sense. It used to be, like I said, when you and I were working together, and man, you could get a black and brown coalition together. You know what I'm saying? It would take minutes, mere minutes. It'd be a call up the streets from the Sentinel and KJLH, and we have down in Leimert Park, and we would be talking about what we need to be discussed about what needs to be changed. And it's not like that anymore. And I mean, to the point where, you know, in some cases, you know, the gentrification has turned into usurpation. In other cases, you know, you got old school trying to hang in there. But because there's not really, like I said, there's not really a young base that is coming behind it because they can't afford to. You're talking basically across. You have to go across the county to have conversations with people, neighborly conversations. And once you finish those conversations, they may matter in the state, regional, and national elections, but in the local elections, they matter less. And that's a problem for us and not just LA proper, in many places. Because Karen Bass is running for mayor of Los Angeles. A lot of people go Google and look and see the actual city lines of LA's mayor. She has a big impact because LA has a huge financial footprint in the entire county, indeed in all of Southern California. So she does carry power with her. But understand that, you know, when it gets to the hard numbers that you're talking about, yeah, it those city lines matter.
0: Gotcha. Brandon, we're going to cut it there because Baba Lumumba's on deck waiting for us. I want to thank you for sharing your thoughts, and I guess we'll have the conversation after next month's elections or around that time as well. We'll see what happens. But thank you for sharing your thoughts.
1: Yeah, and I'll tell you how my poll working went too as well. So we'll go do all that.
0: Yeah, share that with us because a lot of folks don't know that you do. So we'll talk about that.
1: Yeah. Okay. Right, family. Take care, brothers.
0: Right, that's the political blogger, Brandon 12 at the top there. Baba Lumumba. Baba Lumumba, thank you for being so patient with us, brother. Thank you for joining us this morning.
3: Yeah, I don't know why I suddenly don't hear you as well.
0: Okay, Kevin, see if we can turn up my mic so the Baba Lumumba can hear us a lot better.
3: That's good. That's okay. Better.
0: Let me just tell the family who are hearing you for the first time, because we always have some new listeners. One of the things that's fascinating about radio, you always get to find somebody who finds you for the first time. And hearing some of the folks that we've had on for quite some time, they're hearing it for the first time. Baba Lumumba is one of our griots. He works with the Council of Elders out of Moja House in Washington, D.C. And these brothers and sisters, they discuss the topics that affect us, the topics that you hear in the barbershop, in the beauty salon. And then we come on the radio and try to flesh it out for us. And one of the things that Baba Lumumba wants to talk about this morning is black unity versus black solidarity. So, Baba Lumumba, is there a difference between black unity and black solidarity?
3: Yeah, it occurs to me that we use black unity. Everybody seems to gravitate towards the context of black unity, but you realize that when you use that term, you don't use it in a way that allows you to look at your own behavior and make determinations about whether you are actually engaging in that which leads to. But when I say solidarity, solidarity is a more precise term. It means what is your working relationship that serves black people? What are you connected? Who are you connected to? What are you doing? And together. In other words, solidarity is the word that really means to what degree you're together with other black people doing things that black people need done collectively, as opposed to just claiming unity, just saying, you know, we need to be unified. That doesn't point your finger at you yourself and help ask you the question, what are you doing to connect with and promote and operate in the interest of black people with other black people. So I make that distinction. We always need to look at things vis-a-vis how we ourselves can actually gauge our own behavior, because ultimately it boils down to your capacity to actually operate with other black people in the interest of black people. I make that distinction. And I would.
0: Well, let me jump in and ask you this, though, Baba Lumumba, 15 at the top. Are you saying first we got to have black unity before we have black solidarity, or is black unity first black solidarity?
3: I'm saying that we have a tendency to use a term that we don't personalize. Unity is a vague concept that we can declare. It doesn't ask us to act in a certain way. It doesn't question our own behavior. When we use a word like solidarity, then we're using a word that says, what do I do who do I marry, for example? What do I do that connects me with other black people, that helps us? We have to work together. We have to be together. We have to work together. We have to have connections between each other. We can't just declare that we want to be unified. Everybody declares that. I noticed your last subject matter had to do with black politics, and you mentioned the Black Caucus, and you mentioned California, which happens to be where I'm from, of course, but I don't pay much attention to California politics at this point in life, but because I've been away from there for so long. But the question has to be for us, one that points our finger at us in terms of our own behavior. So I'm saying that simply declaring that we should be unified is different than asking yourself what do I do that brings that connection between black people? So when we use a term like solidarity, we're focusing on the connection between each other and what we do personally to aid that connection, to support that connection, to make that real, which is the only thing that actually will allow us to break away from our current situation. Our current situation is one of being subservient, permanently subservient to white people in this society, you know. And, you know, I go back, and then I use, for example, the Martin and Malcolm dichotomy. We have two brothers, Malcolm X and Martin Luther King, who we revere, rightfully so, because of the, but they stood for two different frameworks for what it is freedom is. In other words, we all say we're fighting for freedom, but we define those terms differently. Dr. King defined it as successful assimilation into this society. That's how he defined freedom. That's what the civil rights movement defines freedom. That's what black politicians define. That's what the black caucus defines freedom as. Successful assimilation into this society. That successful assimilation really takes on an individual character, actually, for most black people. The job I get, where I work, how much money I can make, the house.
0: Right, and of all that thought right there, Bobby Lamont, we've got to take a quick break here, 18 minutes after the top. Our family getting a deep discussion with one of our creoles, Bobby Lumumba, out of Emoja House in Washington, D.C. He's discussing black unity versus black solidarity. What are your thoughts? You want to join this conversation? Hit us up at 800-450-7876, and we'll take your phone calls next.
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0: Magazine family, thanks for rolling with us on this Tuesday morning with our guest, one of our griots, Baba Lumumba. As I mentioned, he works out of the Umoja House in Washington, D.C., with a Council of Elders. And this is some of the topics that they discuss. And right now, we're discussing black unity as opposed to black solidarity. He's personified it in the through Brother Malcolm and also Dr. King. So, Baba Lumumba, I'll let you continue giving us distinctions between what is black unity and what is black solidarity.
1: Yeah, all I'm suggesting is that if we talk about it in terms of our solidarity, meaning our connectedness to each other and the degree in which we work with each other to achieve our goals, that's why I'm using the word solidarity, our connection, our actual relationship to each other, as opposed to the vague notion that we should be about unity. Well, unity has to be defined in terms of how we connect to each other, how we relate to each other. Who do we marry? Who do we build with? Who do we work together with? Because out of that working, out of that connecting, we build unity. We bring solidarity. We bring progress to our people. It is the core notion of what it's going to take for us to change our circumstances collectively. Requires us to focus on our relationship with and to each other and what that means and what we build out of, what we construct out of that relationship. And so I'm suggesting that instead of just throwing out the term unity, that we use the term solidarity because it allows us to actually look at our own behavior and ask ourselves the question, to what degree are we contributing to that solidarity? To what degree are we working with other black people? To what degree do we prioritize that? To what degree do we actually engage in processes and efforts that are focused on not only what the efforts are trying to achieve, but focus on our relationship with and to each other, which is extremely important in building over a period of time. I also wanted to mention too how important Kwanzaa has been in this process, because one of the things that we don't do and that we have a hard time doing is our identity. What is our, who are we? You know, many of us define ourselves essentially from slavery on. In other words, we act as though the Africanness, that which we were taken from the continent, is not important in terms of our identity. But it actually is critically important in terms of our identity. If we don't have a sense of identity that precedes our subjugation, that precedes them stealing us, then we don't have an identity that we can use to overcome that ambiguity about ourselves. Though we don't have the basis for saying more things that are positive about who we actually in essence are versus what we have become. If only we become, our identity is only a factor of those things which we became after we were subjugated, then in fact we are going to stay in a state of subjugation, and that's all we want. Our freedom is defined by a state of subjugation, not by a state that defines us prior to that subjugation. So it's critically important that Africa be the cornerstone of our identity as a people, not slavery.
0: Let me jump in here and ask you this question, though, Baba Lumumba, 26 after the top of the hour. Could it be that our identity has been stolen and we don't know who we are? We're confused.
1: Well,
0: is that what the issue is?
1: Yes, but we have to decide that it's important for us to regain who we are. They can't, what our attitude, our ambiguity is a function of what they did to us. They deliberately did that to us. But we don't have to accept that. We don't have to not understand the fact that that's important for us to regain that. So we have to deliberately act in ways that allow us to regain that knowledge. If we don't do that, then we are accepting the state of inferiority that they've assigned to us collectively. There's no way.
0: Yeah, but let me jump in here again. Another question for you, Baba. How many of us don't know that we don't have an identity? We're that confused. How do we get to that point, though?
1: No, we actually do know it. We just don't accept it. I don't think any black people doesn't understand that your blackness, if you will, if you use those terms, comes from Africa. That's where it comes from. It didn't suddenly appear after we were subjugated. We know that. We know that we don't want to embrace that, and we don't understand that the importance of embracing that, which means learning about Africa, which means experiencing Africa.
0: And hold that thought again, because I know you say it's obvious, but you know that. We got some black folks who say, I ain't no African. I'm not from Africa. We have people who say those things.
1: Yeah, well, then they have to avoid looking in mirrors, and they have to. What they're deliberately doing is declaring that black people are inferior. That's what's behind their ambiguity. About black people is the negative side of that is so strong that they don't want to identify with other black people. They know. I mean, even they know the truth. The truth is that our identity, is founded, established on the continent of Africa. We are an African people. We are black people, whatever term you want to use. It's interesting. We used to say Negro, but Negro is just a Spanish word for black, really. So, you know, we know. The issue isn't whether we know it. The issue is whether we accept it and understand its importance and what we can do about it. And I would say, and I would go on to say, Kwanzaa has been an extremely important tool for us accepting. Kwanzaa was established as a tool which sort of synthesized what it means to be an African. If you just practice Kwanzaa, you have the Nguza Saba, you have the seven principles. Well, those principles are a way of talking about African culture collectively. That's really what they are. It's an identity that we created because we needed to create it that kind of unifies black cultures. It says, together we are these things. All these seven things constitute our collective self, our collective identity. So, which means, and we use that. Kwanzaa is an extremely important element in us regaining the respect, the dignity, and the direction for our liberation. It begins to define our liberation in terms of returning to Africa, returning to what that's about. Not necessarily returning to a particular African tradition, but you can do that. That's important for many of us. But it also defines us in terms of the collective identity of what it means to be from Africa. That's the biggest development in synthesizing what it means to be an African has been Kwanzaa, Nguza Saba, really. So that means actually Africans should practice Kwanzaa. Not only just Kwanzaa shouldn't be defined as an American black holiday. It should be defined as a process, as an entity, as a cultural construct that allows all black people to come together and connect themselves on terms that are uniquely African and represent our connection with each other. Therefore, not only should we not practice Kwanzaa as a way of elevating ourselves, Africans should practice Kwanzaa, should engage in Kwanzaa, not to replace any other identity, not to replace being a Yoruba or being a Khan or being Bantu or being whatever other identity you have as an African, but to augment that, to connect that. You know, it's very important that we have this connection that allows us to identify with Africa, whether it's as a specific ethnic group or tribal group in Africa or not, but identify as a people. Kwanzaa allows us to identify an African construct as a people, and as a people to move forward together, to connect ourselves with each other. Our connection does not have to be unanimity. We don't have to have the exact same practices, but we have to have some way of connecting. And if you ask ourselves, what got us into this situation in the first place? Well, one of the things that got us into this situation is that in Africa, we were able to be conquered, if you will. We were able to be subjugated because of our diversity, because we did not have enough unity to come together to fight those people who subjugated us. Kwanzaa provides us enough unity to come together to fight the people who have subjugated us. Even today, it does that. And that came from us. Why did it come from the ex-slave? It came from the ex-slave because we're the ones who understand the need for that. We need both a connection to Africa, which is specific, that is to say, you know, a con or Europe or whatever entities. But we also need one that's general. I was at an event a couple of days ago. There's a spiritual coalition here of African entities that puts on an event every year here in D.C., and it was Sunday. They had it Sunday. So you have Yorubas, and you have Akans, and you have the Sarset people, and you have a number of different African religious societies that have come together and formed. And sitting there listening to all of them, they all made reference to someone in the They talked about Imani. They talked about Kuti Chakalia. It kept coming up. In other words, it was very clear that their ability to connect with each other, to have that event, was somehow connected to Kwanzaa. And Kwanzaa provided a bridge that helped them come together, whether they realized it or not, because they kept making references to it. They kept making the commonality that with each other they found with Kwanzaa. So Kwanzaa has an extremely important unifying construct. It's the only cultural construct that actually tries to define the totality of what it means to be an African. So
0: right.
1: We don't.
0: And hold that thought right there, Baba Lumumba. Sandra wants to join the discussion. She's calling from Baltimore, and she's on line one. Grand Rising, Sandra, you're on with Brother Baba Lumumba.
2: Grand Rising, Carl. Grand Rising, Baba. Baba Lumumba, let me say this. You're exactly right. And I find that black people want to run away from themselves. They do not want to accept who they are. Even if you're mixed race, 9 out of 10, you will inherit your father's genetics. The wide nose, the kinky hair. You might be pale, but you still got those phenotypes. And they don't want to accept who they are. They know they're African. They know they can look at themselves. They can look at their features. They can see it. But they hate who they are. They want to continue to be addicted to white people. That's why they in self-denial. They don't want to have nothing to do with the word Africa. And it's sad because if you don't unite, you will not defeat. And as simple as that. Don't tell me that they don't want to be African. They don't know who they are. They can look at themselves 24/7 and tell who they are. They can look at their children. Even if they're mixed race, they can tell who they are. So to me, they're in a state of denial. That's all it is. And white people will never accept you because they do not like you and they do not want you.
0: All right, Sandra, yeah, thank you for your call. Let me throw this at Baba Lumumba because you brought it up, Sister Sandra. Mixed race at Baba Lumumba, how do they deal with all this, the biracial children?
1: I think that my experience is that most people who have one white parent, for example, still gravitate towards their black parent as their identity. They go forth in the world as a black person. We have all shades of black people. They're just one shade of, most black people really do accept the fact that they're more connected to other black people than they are to anybody else. There is no ambiguity about that for the most part. I don't know of any black person who has a white parent who doesn't identify as a black person. I don't know. You know, other people might say that they do or what have you, but I don't know of any. And
0: Well, let me share this with you, Baba Lumumba, 24, away from the top of the hour. We had a caller call in to Dr. Fox, and he talked about his grandchildren, and says his Dr. Fox said they should identify or teach them to be black, and the person was kind of disturbed because they don't look black. They don't have a lot of melanin. They more look like maybe Puerto Rican or Spanish, but they don't look black, and they don't act black either.
1: I think there are probably people whose very appearance allows it. For example, Walter White, I think that's a classic example. Walter White, as people know, was the head of the NAACP and one of the founders, and he had a fight with Du Bois for years. Du Bois ended up leaving NAACP. Walter White ended up, even though Walter White was so white-looking, that he actually would infiltrate white groups that were responsible for hanging black people and get information that he provided to police about who they were because everybody thought he was white. Well, you know, he looked white, but he identified as black. But he also identified with the aspirations of assimilation, not the the aspirations of independence. So I think that's where the rubber meets the road. When you identify as a black person, do you work for the strengthening of black people, or do you work for further assimilation into white society and making more black people look like you or become more white? Because assimilation, if that's your goal, ultimately what you're saying is that you want black people to disappear. To assimilate, if you're only 15% of the society, if you assimilate into that society, you disappear. They don't disappear. You disappear. So you're right. There is a point in which if you don't look like it, you don't have traits, you know, like Walter White. But the way Walter White dealt with it is he became the head of the NAACP. He actually infiltrated white groups and provided information to us. So he served black people, even though he looked white. But he served them in a way that facilitated assimilation. That was his fight with Du Bois. Du Bois was more internal. Let's strengthen black people.
0: Yeah, and hold on. Let me jump in for a second, because I know we come up on a break. But I ask you about, since you brought up Du Bois, Du Bois had the same issue with Marcus Garvey and basically just called him all kinds of names. You know, he was black.
1: Exactly. But he ended up becoming a Garveyite. He ended up moving to Africa. He ended up changing and reflecting what Garvey said and even admitting that he was wrong. You understand? Yes, we've had this fight a long time. But, you know, Du Bois is a good example of somebody who fought Garvey, who ended up being, I would say, a Garveyite, moving to Africa, living in Africa, identifying with black people, which is a contradiction to what he said, and his admission that he was wrong.
0: Yeah, but today you have a couple of groups out there, Baba Lumumba, who's basically doing the same thing, saying negative things about our African brothers and sisters, calling them things like booty scratches or something like that.
1: Yeah, well, we still have this element, sure. But, you know,
0: yeah, well, hold on right there. I'll let you deal with that when we get back. We got to take this break. We're running late. 20 minutes away from the top of our family, our guest is Baba Lumumba. Baba Lumumba is breaking down the difference between black unity and black solidarity. What are your thoughts? You want to join in the conversation? Reach out to us. Our telephone number is 800-450-7876. We'll take your phone calls. Thanks.

0: Hi, it's Governor Westmore. 5 years ago, one of the first places I visited before announcing my campaign was the local barbershop to talk to some guys about their priorities. And I heard a lot about crime.
1: Two of my students got shot. It's dealing with that stuff every single day, and they demonize as if we have a choice to live the way that we live. In this moment, like you said, it's a systematic thing.
0: I made a commitment that if I became governor, public safety would be my top priority. And that's exactly what we've done. 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Now, violent crime is at a 40-year low in Maryland. We've got a lot more work to do, but we are making historic progress. Let's keep going.
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13: Well, it was a racial issue. Garvey, you know, it really was an example how a Du Bois changed, how he grew, how he began to understand that he was wrong. You know, a lot of us have to grow. It takes a long time for us to change our views of life. And Du Bois is a good example of somebody who did that. Although it's interesting because his fight with Walter White, he wanted an internal focus for black people. He wanted us to focus on elevating ourselves and building ourselves and building our own communities. So he's always had that. But his inclusion of Africa as the center of where our identity comes from. That's what changed. That's why he moved to Africa. He began to accept that notion. So he grew. And he's a perfect example of somebody who did grow and who did end up. He literally, as I said before, became a Garveyite. Even though he fought Garvey tooth and nail about Africa, he learned that Africa was critical. Understanding Africa, identifying with Africa was critical to the point that he moved there. There's no greater proof of that change than the fact that he lived there. He died in Ghana. He decided that being an African was critical to our identity, which early he did not feel that way. So, you know, Garvey is, Du Bois is an example of somebody who changed and changed for the better. A powerful man, intellectually, an intellectual giant, a contributor to the black people and black people's welfare, who ultimately learned that connecting with Africa, accepting your African identity, was critical to our success. And he acted on that by moving there and I so strongly that so he's an example of that change. He's an example of somebody who grew, who began to understand that Walter White is not. Walter White is an example of somebody with mixed ancestry who looked white, who was captured by this identity, this white-looking identity, who saw this as dissimulation being the answer to black people. So Walter White's frame of reference was, you know, all black people assimilating. All black people, you know,

0: ultimate connection, the ultimate consequence of successful assimilation is that we as a people disappear. Not like we don't, we become them. They don't become us.
1: Let me jump in again at 10 away from the topic. Is it basically what Malcolm was talking about, the house Negro and the field Negro? Is that the same concept that we're dealing with
0: right
1: now?
0: Well, that's sort of a class version of this, of that concept. We have a class issue, and middle class people don't necessarily identify with poor black people. Middle class black people aspire to and are somewhat successful at integrating into the system economically, whereas many black people can't, won't, and will not do that and can't do that. So, there's a class issue within black people. Clearly there is. But
1: again, let me push this down a little further down the street. Can a black, a solid black person, a Khalid Muhammad, can they be successful financially? Can they be considered middle class? Is it money?
0: Is it skin
1: color? What is the defining difference?
0: There are many dark-skinned black people who have been successful financially and economically in this society. The real question for them is, to what degree do they identify with other black people, or who do they identify with? Once you become successful, once you have your nice car and your career, your profession, your money in the bank, your big house, your whatever else you trying to get out of this society, once you get that, to what extent do you still identify, help, and assist black people who are poor? Or are you trying to get them to be like you? Are you defining success individually, or are you defining success collectively as people? What are you trying to make happen? Is your definition of success simply more people becoming successful, financially successful like you, or more black people identifying with, connecting to, strengthening black people as a whole worldwide, identifying with Africa, becoming stronger as a people? The real distinction
1: let me throw it this way then. Can you be successful without assimilating in this country? Can you be successful, as a totally independent black person in this country?
0: I mean, it depends on how you find success. You're not going to you can be financially successful, but will you end up loving your people? Will you end up being more connected to your people? Will you end up serving the collective interest of your people? Will your desire to elevate you as an individual, or will your desire to be to elevate black people to status, independence, self-determination, pride, love of your own people? Which will you be? Where will your focus be? What will you try to achieve? The likelihood is that if you just become economically successful, then that's your definition of freedom. That's your definition of a goal, which I would say has to be questioned. That is not black solidarity. That isn't even black unity. That's black independence. That's black self-determination. That's black, not even black self-determination. That's black opportunism. Will you use your position to have more for yourself, or will you use your position to elevate black people? Those are the choices.
1: Hold that thought right there, Babaloma. Can you personify that for us? Give them an example of a person in both arenas.
0: Well, I mean, look at Barack Obama as a person. He became president of the United States. You don't get any higher than that. But what happened to him? How do we end up with a Donald Trump? We end up with a Donald Trump in part because we had Barack Obama. It was a reaction to this black man who actually had a white mother. So we could, if some people could declare that he was half black and half white. But he was a black person by all examples. He married a black woman. He had black children. He was a black family. He became president of the United States, the highest office in the land. The reaction to him becoming president of the United States is this person that we're suffering from right now, is the Donald Trump man. It is

0: brought out the fear that white people have of black people elevating themselves. It brought back.
1: Bob, I hate to interrupt you again. A five away from the top. But the fact that he had a white mother, did that make him more appealing to white folks, if you will? That he wasn't totally black?
0: Enough to get him elected. But, you know, nobody saw him as a half white person. Nobody saw him. He was a black person. And he represented what mixed race black people often do and identify with. He represented a person who saw his ambitions and desires in the context of America and elevating America. He was married to America, so to speak, by virtue of his mother. His father was a Kenyan. His father was an African. Now, did he learn how to speak Swahili? No. Did he practice African culture? No. His cultural base was his mother, America. You know, did he practice Kwanzaa? Interestingly enough, I think his wife practiced Kwanzaa. So he had a little bit of that in him.
1: Yeah, but Bob, did they see him as less threatening, though, because of his white mama?
0: Well, probably that might be one of the keys that got him elected. So there are probably elements of the white community who felt a little more secure about the fact that his mother was a white woman. That might very well, but I don't know this to be the case, but that might have been the element that actually allowed it to happen. I don't know that. I'm not declaring that's the case, but it's possible that was a factor. No one has ever looked at that. No one has ever looked at how white people felt about him because his mother was white. But my suspicion is that that's not the case. That he simply, the way he conducted, and the times that we dealt with that, the George Bush, the people who defeated him was so abhorrent that he ended up becoming the president of the United States. But I think we also have to look at what the consequences of that was. The consequences of that was Donald Trump. That's the consequences of Barack Obama becoming president of the United States, is what we are faced with now.
1: Bob, we've got to step aside for a few moments. We've got to check the traffic in our different cities. Family, you want to join this conversation, an interesting conversation with Bob Lamont from Emoji House, differences between black unity and black solidarity. And I guess the question is, are people like Barack Obama less threatening to white folks? What are your thoughts? You want to join this discussion? Reach out to us at 800-450-7876, and we'll take your phone calls after we check the traffic this night.
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0: 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I'm Tavis Smiley, and I'm so glad to see you and me back in stride again. 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Another great show on tap for you today in our second hour conversation with bestselling author Casey Gerald about his new book, The Great Refusal, A New Vision of Resistance, and Why Joyous Dissent and a Stunning Vision is a Survival Guide to a Society in Crisis. The Great Refusal, A New Vision of Resistance. Love the title. We'll talk to Casey Gerald in hour two. In our third hour, comedian, actor, radio host, and New York Times bestselling author D.L. Hughley. D.L.'s here, y'all. He's going to take us inside his coming-of-age story in his new book, Charlie's Boy, A Memoir, wherein D.L. reveals his childhood in South L.A., his time in the infamous Bloods gang, and how humor became his salvation. We'll talk to D.L. Hughley for the hour in hour three. But in this first hour, let's talk politics and more with one of the nation's premier marketing, communications, and political practitioners, Bill Hilsman. Bill, good to have you on. How are you today, sir? Bill, I'll meet
1: you. I'm good. How are you?
0: There you go. I'm well, man. Good to hear your voice. Thanks for coming on. Glad we got an hour. There's a whole lot to unpack, Bill. Let me do this first. There are a number of clips I want to play in this hour. Let me start with this, primarily because I live in Los Angeles. This program, as I often say, is heard across the country, and for that syndication, I am deeply grateful every day to be heard in places literally from California to the Carolinas. But this program emanates live every day from L.A., and here's what Donald Trump had to say yesterday about L.A.
2: I want to see a tremendous victory. You want to see a tremendous victory because it verifies all the things we did. And again, remember, with the war, it's just artificial. It's a little bit high. It's a small price to pay for keeping the world safe, keeping our country safe. They can take out a city. Let them take out Los Angeles. Let them take out San Diego. This is a very small price to pay, and it's going to be over with very soon. It's essentially almost over with.
0: Miles, play that back one more again. I want to make sure I heard what I thought I heard. Did the president invite Iran to take us out?
2: I want to see a tremendous victory. You want to see a tremendous victory because it verifies all the things we did. And again, remember, with the war, it's just artificial. It's a little bit high. It's a small price to pay for keeping the world safe, keeping our country safe. They can take out a city. Let them take out Los Angeles. Let them take out San Diego. This is a very small price to pay, and it's going to be over with very soon. It's essentially almost over with.
0: Bill, you better talk first, because I need to cool down. If I say what I'm feeling, as we say in my black church, if I preach it like I feel it, y'all can't handle it. So I'm going to let you talk first, Bill. Take it and run with it. I'll follow you.
1: Well, the key words in there are over with very soon, because there's about 60% of the population that just wishes that Donald Trump's term would be over with very soon. He's lost a lot of support here in the Midwest. He's bleeding support everywhere that he used to have it. Independents want to have nothing to do with him anymore. Mm-hmm. And they were the group that carried him to victory, for sure, his first term, and in the second term as a reaction to Biden. So, I mean, what can you say about this guy that hasn't been said before?
0: Yeah, that's a good question, and not at all rhetorical. But how do I process, Bill? The goalpost keeps moving. He'll say and do anything. We know that. But this is the president of the United States, the president of all of us, whether we agree with him or voted for him or not. This is the president essentially inviting a foreign country to take out a city, not just L.A., but San Diego. That ain't a joke, Bill.
1: It's not a joke. It calls into question someone's mental health. I mean, it's, we are seeing things that we've never seen before and never thought we would ever see coming out of this White House. Most of the time, he's ineffective in what he says, and his bluster is a lot bigger than what he's able to actually affect. But this is crazy stuff, man. I mean, I've been around a long time, and I've never heard anything like this.
0: Yeah, I'm over it. I'm completely over it. People suggesting that's just Trump being Trump. That's just Trump trying to get an applause line. You know, that line that it's just Trump being Trump. We got to stop that. That is not acceptable. And I thought about it when I heard this clip last night. I thought about this. What would Donald Trump do if Iran did take out Los Angeles? I mean, if you take the guy at his word, would he celebrate the fact that we were wiped off the map? I mean, it's hard to process, again, the stuff that comes out of his mouth. And again, we know he will say and do anything, but Bill puts his finger on the pulse. On the issue, Donald Trump is slipping mentally. And the fact that he keeps saying and doing these things as president of the United States and nobody on the Hill takes it seriously, nobody in the White House takes it seriously, nobody's trying to move in on him. But, you know, we can poo-poo this stuff because it is Donald Trump. But if it were any other president who literally said to a foreign country, you can take out L.A., I don't care. You can take out San Diego. I don't care. I mean, this is it. Anyway, I'm glad I got Bill for the hour. He mentioned independent voters. He is an expert on independent voters. And I think that big changes, as does Bill, I suspect, big changes may be in the offing come November and beyond, courtesy of these independent voters, say nothing of the Democratic Socialists. I don't know what that portends for how this election turns out, but the data I'm reading suggests that Democrats are gaining an advantage more and more by the day. And when Donald Trump says stuff like this, anyway, just getting started. You're listening to Tavis Smiley.
3: Every day, somebody somewhere is trying to silence the truth. Not on this show. For over three decades now, Tavis Smiley has been bringing you the conversations that matter, the voices that challenge, the ideas that move us forward. 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
0: Tavis Smiley and Connie Rice. Connie Rice, how are you?
16: Hey, I'm okay, Tavis. You know, oil in my flamethrower. Getting ready.
0: I got a lot for you to throw flames at this hour. Trust and believe. Samuel Alito sat down for the interview with 60 Minutes. I'm going to play a clip of that interview. I should say CBS News. It's airing tonight on CBS, not 60 Minutes, so let me scrap that. These clips oftentimes come from the news magazine show. But this clip is a clip that CBS apparently is going to play tonight on the CBS News. These Supreme Court justices, I mean, both sides, frankly, are doing interviews now in ways that they didn't used to. They're popping off in ways they didn't used to publicly. So we'll play this Samuel Alito clip in this hour with Connie Rice in a moment. Black unemployment rose sharply in September. And so we'll let Connie opine on that. A great deal more to get to. Since you live here in L.A., and we all know you as being outspoken on a variety of issues here locally, although this program is heard nationally, as I mentioned, this Karen Bass Nithi Raman race is the talk of the country for a variety of reasons. Any thoughts on the clips I played or just this race overall before I push forward?
16: Yeah, it's hard to get to the heart of the problems, isn't it? Because politicians aren't rewarded for solving problems. In fact, they're not there long enough to solve the problem. So, you know, when I hear these debates, and first of all, congratulations on an incredible, you pulled off a political convention.
0: No, a lot of work.
16: That lineup, I said, is this Zoom calls or you mean Tavis is having all these people show up?
0: Yeah.
16: I said, oh, only Tavis Smiley. So, first of all, congratulations
0: thank
16: on
0: you,
16: that. It's an incredible service. But when I see any kind of debate, whether it's a national debate for president or whatever, what always strikes me is that they're debating about what brand of shampoo to get for brain cancer. Okay? You know, or what scent of Febreze for Chernobyl. You know, I'm like, they're not even getting close to the crisis, you know, which is why we have catastrophic failure. Yeah. We have catastrophic failures. What I should say is that really, really good people. These are all really good people.
0: Yeah.
16: It's not like we're in Alabama where, you know, you really do want to oil your flamethrower. So you've got really, really good people operating in a system that's designed to fail.
0: Yeah.
16: And that's what I always hear with these debates. But anyway, I don't know if that's helpful,
0: yeah.
16: But
0: no.
16: Go on.
0: I will go forward, but not before I do this. I say all the time, I love Connie Rice. Nobody turns a phrase quite like Connie Rice, and she drops them. She drops these bars so fast, I have to catch up and scribble them down sometimes. But I love that one. Like debating what scent of Febreze you going to use for Chernobyl. If you remember Chernobyl, you get the joke. I about fell out of my chair when she said that. I'm sure many of you did as well. Love me some Connie Rice. But to your point about debating over these issues, ostensibly about a system that is designed to fail, unpack that. What does it mean? I mean, what is the point of having politics? What is the point of having these debates? What's the point of anything, Connie, if the system, to your point, is designed to fail in the first place?
16: It's not that the system doesn't do anything. Look right at what the government was designed to do. Okay, so the government structure that we have right now here in L.A. was designed at the end of the beginning of the 20th century. Mm-hmm. So it's over 100 years old. That government wasn't designed to solve existential crises that are entrenched and threatening entire populations. I don't care whether it's climate change, homelessness is now an epidemic. Remember, gang homicides were at an epidemic level, but it took outsiders, including yours truly, changing a number of systems and recombining them to operate in a way that isn't business as usual. But when you have big, chronic, entrenched problems, Tavis, the systems for government was designed to deliver services. You know, you turn your tap on, the water goes. Mm-hmm. You turn the light switch on, they deliver electricity, they deliver water, they deliver basic fire services and some policing. And they make sure police keep black people in areas so that they don't get to the west side, right? That's what the police are assigned to do. None of these agencies and departments were designed to deal with the crises we have. So we have government designed for a different purpose. And people will look at you like, why are you asking me, Ms. Rice, why we're not ready for wildfires like we had with the catastrophic fires? Mm-hmm. Or why are you looking at me and telling me I've got to deal with the lack of water planning? That's a 20-year plan. I'm not going to be here in 20 years. I only have 4 years in office. So, Ms. Rice, I don't want to hear about the totality of the problem because I'm not going to be here to get credit for solving it. That's what I mean. The incentives are backwards. The system was not designed to do what people want. So it's like assigning a horse and buggy to run in the Indy 500.
0: Mm-hmm. Here's my issue, though. No, I get it. Here's my issue, though. There are, at least to my mind, only two ways to read what you've just said. And I'm not sure what the argument is for. Is the argument for letting people serve longer, and then we run into the issue, which we run into every day anyway, of gerrymandering and people staying too long? We've had that debate in this primary season. A bunch of young folk running against older established candidates, some won, some lost. So is your argument for letting people stay longer, number one? And if not, then what am I missing? If the argument is I'm not here long enough to fix it, then are the terms too short? The terms not long enough? What am I missing here?
16: Nope. That system was designed for basics. Fill the potholes, make the water turn on, right?
0: Yeah.
16: We need to develop an alternative level of governance, mm-hmm, that is a hybrid of public, private, the smartest people who know how to deal with complex problems and don't have to worry about running for office, mm-hmm, raising money.
0: Gotcha.
16: You know, you've got a donor politician bubble. I don't care whether it's the Dems and the unions or whether it's the Republicans with the trillionaires. They're servicing one another. They're not servicing us. Okay. Mm-hmm. So if you've got a system that is designed to fail you, what you have to do is say, okay, let that system take care of what it can take care of. What we need is NASA doesn't operate like that. JPL doesn't operate like that. Sports franchises don't operate like that. When you have litigators for civil rights, we get teams of folks and we get the experts in there and we put together the team that's required for the mission. So what I'm saying is, if you have to clean air, you can't ask politicians to wait around and clean the air. They're like, are you nuts? Mm-hmm. What you do is you create the AQMD. You create the Air Resources Board. You don't know those folks, but they're the reason that we don't have to shut down in the summer because you have the technology, the catalytic converter, all of the tech that improved the air quality through better designed cars, right? So what I'm saying is we need to think bigger. We need to think outside of the constraints of a very constipated, constrained structure of political governance. It was created 100 years ago. It ain't going to work now. And instead of asking those big questions, people just keep shuffling the same chairs around and playing musical chairs. And all they're looking for is their next election. They're not here to solve these problems. And I don't blame them. They're not going to get rewarded for it. So we've got to think bigger and demand charter reform. Forget about charter reform. Throw the charter out and start over. L.A. does not have a constitutional order that allows it to address its current size. When L.A. had, what, 40,000 people in 1920?
17: Mm-hmm.
16: We've got 10 million people in this county now.
17: Mm-hmm.
16: And Board of Supervisors don't take care of stuff, and the city council doesn't take care of stuff, and the mayor of Los Angeles can't take care of the big stuff. We give them money, $40 million, I'm sorry, what is it, $30 billion for homelessness, and we haven't put a dent in it? That's your sign. That's what I'm saying. Does that make sense?
0: Yep, makes sense to me. Let me pivot now from what's happening here in California. Again, the nation is watching this, as evidenced by the numbers on the C-SPAN post. Let me pivot to the Supreme Court. I mentioned earlier, Justice Samuel Alito sat down with CBS. They're going to play, apparently, an interview with him tonight, or part of it, on the CBS Evening News. Take a listen, then I want to, I got some questions for Connie about this.
18: When you have political leaders on both sides talking about the Supreme Court as though justices are just nothing more than political actors trying to deliver victory to their team, how damaging is that to the court?
19: I think it's damaging. I think it can be quite damaging. There's been a great change in what presidents have said about the court when they are unhappy about our decisions. Traditionally, what presidents would say is, the Supreme Court, it's made its decision. I disagree with it, but we have to abide by it. And that was it. That's what presidents said. That's what members of the cabinet said. That has changed.
18: And did Trump change that?
19: It's been bipartisan. It's a bipartisan effort.
18: It was in terms of presidents. I mean, the language that we're hearing from President Trump is different, certainly with social media.
19: He has his own way of saying things. Mm-hmm. But the criticism of the court, I mean, I want to be even-handed on this.
18: Mm-hmm.
19: The criticism of the court by President Biden and justices by President Biden and his administration was very harsh.
18: Mm-hmm.
19: And President Trump has been very harsh.
18: But, you know, when you see the President of the United States, and you're saying you're following the law, whichever way it leads you, but when you see the President of the United States talking about, you know, you and some of your colleagues as being, you know, part of his political, you know, MAGA movement, that you're trying to make America great again, does that bother you?
19: Well, we are not part of any political movement, and we are not attempting to further any political agenda. We are trying to interpret the Constitution as best we can and apply it in the cases that come before it.
0: There are a number of things in that conversation, Connie, that I found laughable. First of all, just the premise of the reporter's question, how damaging is this to the court? You mean, how damaging is the court to all of us, number one. But number two, when he said, I want to be even-handed, you ain't even-handed on nothing else, Samuel Alito. But I digress, Connie. You're the legal expert. Talk to me about these justices doing these interviews and really and pushing deeper and deeper into terrain that they didn't used to traverse.
16: You're not digressing. You're hitting the nail on the head.
0: Yeah. Man.
16: Oh, this is, you know, I had to reach for the gin and tonic when I got to that one. You know? Even-handed.
0: Yeah.
16: This is the court under Alito and Thomas and you know, they've got a MAGA wing in the Supreme Court. When you have Judge Michael Luttig, the towering conservative legal scholar, talking about a political Supreme Court, and people like me are saying the same thing. There's your sign,
0: mm-hmm,
16: okay?
0: Mm-hmm.
16: Number one, this is the court that made money bigger than people voting. They put our elections on the auction block. They allowed the president to put a for sale sign on the White House. He's basically selling off the furniture, Lincoln furniture.
0: Mm-hmm.
16: Oman, and, you know, in exchange for a jet, a plane of some kind. You know, so they have the Supreme Court, starting with Bush v. Gore, because when I took a look at that Supreme Court opinion, and I found that the conservative legal scholars could not find a legal theory that justified them picking. Basically, the Supreme Court picked Bush to be the president because the election was a tie and stopped the counting of the ballots in Florida. So from that case forward, Tavis, I have looked at the Supreme Court in a way that I did not before that decision, which is as a political actor. And if you see, what is he talking about? No political movement. They have been on a jurisprudential political jihad to reverse every single advancement in civil rights, women's rights, in racial justice, in environmental progress. They have been determined from the New Deal forward, because these are the same people who don't think that government should help working class and working people. They think the government, the Ayn Rand crowd, think the government should serve the wealthy and the smart and the elite. That's what you're seeing. And there's a war on the Supreme Court. The reason you see Justice Brown out there, you know, waging, she's out there doing interviews with everybody who listens, saying, y'all, we got a problem up in here in SCOTUS. Mm-hmm. You know, and I'm here to tell you what's going on, which is very unusual for a court that doesn't conduct its business in public. So there's a war within the Supreme Court for good reason.
0: Yeah.
16: Alito has blinders on if he thinks that he is even-handed. That the court has been even-handed, it has not. It has been a political actor for at least 30 years.
0: I keep saying it. You all hear this stuff as well as I do, although I have headphones on, but you hear it as well as I do. Connie keeps dropping these bars. I love that one. Jurisprudential jihad. A jurisprudential jihad. What does Connie get this stuff? I declare. It's something else. I mentioned a moment ago that black unemployment rose sharply in September. Why do I raise that? Because black fellow citizens are always the canary in the coal mine. What does it mean heading into October, this close to October? November, I should say. We're in October, this close to November, Election Day. What does it mean that we see black unemployment rising so sharply? And again, if we're the canary in the coal mine, what's coming down the pike? And I'm also reading polls that suggest that black women voters in particular are approaching the midterms with what they call Obama-era enthusiasm. So we're at the top of the unemployment rolls, and yet I think because of, speaking of the Supreme Court, this attack on voting rights, a lot of black voters, certainly down south, are enthused to get to the polls to make a point. We'll talk about all that with Connie Rice when we come forward on Tavis Smiley.
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18: You are indeed with Bill Hillsman, and in case you've just tuned in, we sadly had to announce the passing of the R&B crooner, Freddie Jackson. Freddie had hit y'all. That rocked me tonight. That's a cold piece. You Are My Lady, Tasty Love, Have You Ever Loved Somebody, Jam Tonight. We're going to play some of the best of Freddie Jackson all 3 hours of our program today. Now that we have learned from his family that Freddie Jackson made his transition last night, I thank Bill Hillsman for his patience while we had to make that sad announcement. It happens, of course, on live radio, but I thank Bill for us, again, standing by. But there are a lot of Freddie Jackson fans in this audience, I can assure you, listening across the country right now, who are saddened by the news that Freddie has now made his transition. But Bill and I were talking about a number of political things, and the time I have left in this hour, let me circle back to where we were. And again, we'll celebrate Freddie's music the rest of the 3 hours of our program today, weaving in and out of conversation with some great guests. We've got a great book, Casey Jarrell, The Great Refusal, A New Vision of Resistance, in our second hour. And then D.L. Hughley, his book is out, his memoir, finally, Charlie's Boy. D.L. Hughley joins us in our third hour. I know he'll have some commentary about Freddie Jackson. D.L. and I'll get into that today in hour three. But I was saying moments ago, or a few minutes ago, Bill, following your point about these independents and the impact they may have on the midterms, the data suggests that these independents are going to break for Democrats this time around. But what about this notion that some people have that independent means that you're in the middle of the road? In a moment like this, don't we need to be choosing sides? Don't we need to be making a statement about the future of this fragile democracy?
11: Yeah, and I think you're seeing independents do that in this election. I mean, we won't know for sure until November 3rd, but it certainly looks like they've made their decision, and they're moving relatively en masse towards getting rid of Republicans and Donald Trump in the coming midterms.
18: Yep. You are an ad guy, and I mentioned earlier that Bill is the founder of Northwoods Advertising, so that's what he does every day. He's a storyteller. But listen to J.D. Vance, the vice president, trying to frame Donald Trump, his boss, running ads that we're paying for. Here's J.D. Vance's spin on that.
17: Do you think the PSAs are a good use of taxpayer dollars?
19: Well, look, if you look historically, you know, go back to the Obama administration with the Affordable Care Act, you have the people's government using tax dollars to advertise about what the government is doing. It's part of actually, I think, living in a constitutional republic. You have to be honest with the American people about what you're doing, about what's going on. And part of that is getting out there and telling the message. So I don't think there's anything unusual or unorthodox about it. I'm sure that some people probably don't like it. But if you look at the message of those advertisements, they're not partisan. They're not, you know, it's not like we're advocating for a particular candidate. We're trying to tell a story, I think, about how great the United States of America is.
18: Bill, you buying the spin? You buying that?
11: No.
18: you're the ad guy, Bill.
11: Yeah. That's what we call a nice try in our business. but I don't think anybody's getting fooled by that one.
18: Yeah. Talk to me. Go ahead. I'm sorry. Go ahead.
11: Yeah. There's just too much money in politics these days. A statistic crossed my desk over the weekend that said, you know, in the advertising business, the best thing you can do to get a bunch of eyeballs is to advertise on the Super Bowl.
18: Mm-hmm.
11: So those Super Bowl commercials go for millions and millions and millions of dollars per airing. The projected spend on political advertising in 2026 is going to be

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1: My name is Juanita Segura, and I was diagnosed in November of 2014 with non-small cell lung cancer. 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
12: Got a tight 3 minutes left in this hour. Let's go fast, Miles. Give me this clip from Rahm Emanuel, former mayor of Chicago, former chief of staff to Barack Obama, now out acting like he's going to run for president. Here's what he has to say about what Democrats ought to focus on if they get back the House and the Senate.
13: All right, well, let me ask you about one of the biggest debates within the Democratic Party right now. If Democrats do, in fact, win back the House, some, as you know, are calling to impeach President Trump for a third time. Do you think Democrats should impeach President Trump if they were to win back Congress?
14: No. Short answer, no, because it's not going anywhere, and it's going to be a food fight, and it's just going to be we return to the politics of fighting. Look, I'm for the investigations. Hold this administration accountable, which is what the Republican Congress and Senate has refused to do, which is why rather than set up a wedding party and your registry at Williams-Sonoma, this administration allows Donald Trump Jr. to allow the Kremlin to be where you register. They paid $170,000 for a wedding party, and nobody thought it was wrong. That tells you the sense of impunity that's operating. So hold them accountable and then pass an ethics package. Mm-hmm. You're never going to get an impeachment. Then if you do that, you just basically prove all of Washington is what the American people think. It's Disneyland on the Potomac. Deliver the change. Deliver a comprehensive ethics package that uses the investigations to then deliver change.
12: I hate that phraseology. Sorry, Rahm. I can't stand that phrase, the politics of fighting. What are you talking about? When you fight, you win. Politics is not a spectator sport. You get off the sideline, you get in the fight. The politics of fighting? What about the politics of accountability, Bill?
15: Yeah, I mean, we've got a lot of work to do. People got to get out to vote this time around because we have to build back a government that's been decimated. The damage that's been done to our institutions and our government is just frightful. And and the only way to do this is to win and to take back power and to start rebuilding things back to normal.
12: Yeah, that notion of the politics of fighting, you need to lose that phraseology, Rahm, the politics of fighting. That's what politics is. You fight for the things you believe in. Again, when you fight, you win. I got 30 seconds left. Have Democrats learned the lesson from their own postmortem about overspending on the consultant class this time around?
15: I doubt it. I mean, when there's this much money in the system, you have a tendency to just spend money wherever you can spend the money. You may have noticed that there's been a lot of localized ads on national broadcasts, especially sports, in terms of the Ohio Senate race.
12: Mm-hmm.
15: That would have been crazy years ago, but there's enough money now that they think it's a better deal.
12: He's the best when it comes to understanding how independent voters are thinking, the impact they may have this time around. He's the best because he's the founder of Northwoods Advertising. He is Bill Hillsman. Bill, I've appreciated deeply your insights in this hour. Thank you for your patience once again. We broke the news about the tragic passing of Freddie Jackson, but thanks for being so kind to stand down there for a few moments. We'll have you back somewhere down the road, but thanks for your time today, sir.
15: Anytime, Tavis. Get out to vote.
12: Thank you, sir. More of Tavis Spiderman Wee come forward.
0: I am blessed. After I lost my mom, I was depressed and resentful. 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